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1: All right, thanks, Scott Shannon. Hour two, Sean Hannity Show, toll-free. Here's our number. It's 800-941-SEAN if you want to be a part of the program. I don't know how this is all going to end in terms of the WNBA. That's the Women's Professional Basketball League. You know, I thought Caitlin Clark was just such an amazing player when she came into the league because, I mean, she can hit a three-point shot 10 feet behind the three-point line and do it consistently. Then they got this young woman named Sophie Cunningham, who is so gifted and talented. She's pretty remarkable, pretty unbelievable. For whatever reason, the WNBA, you know, beyond maybe freshman hazing, rookie hazing, when you get into a league, they have taken it so far against Caitlin Clark in terms of, you know, flagrant fouls and roughing her up. And it just has gotten to the point where it's just outright mean. Meanwhile, she has brought bigger and bigger crowds to the WNBA, which benefits every player. The more money they make, the more.

0: that the players will be able to ask for in their pending contracts. And now Sophie Cunningham similarly has stood up for women's sports. It's not that controversial, I don't think, in any way. And so we had a situation where they're playing the Minnesota Lynx the other day. And anyway, Sophie Cunningham is asked about her decision to stand up for women in women's sports. Here's what she said.
1: And you talked about wanting to protect young girls who shouldn't have to go against biological men. Just can you expand your viewpoint on that?
2: I mean, I think I said what I said. I think it's kind of common sense. And I think I'll always believe in that. I think it's really important to protect children. And that's little girls who are also involved in that category. And so I stand on what I said. And I always believe that.
0: Then they're playing the Minnesota Lynx, and their head coach shows up with a pro-trans T-shirt on. Riley Gaines showed up at that particular game, and you know she went by all the bylaws that, in terms of making a poster, and just said, you know, praising Sophie, nothing bad. And then that became a controversy. They tried to take her sign away, and she said, "No way, not happening. I looked up all your rules, and I followed every one of them, and I actually took out a ruler and measured what the actual size of a sign that you can bring into an arena is, and that was it." Here's the Minnesota Lynx head coach, Cheryl Reeve, saying, you know, explaining why she wore this shirt against Sophie Cunningham.
3: I don't think we should feel like our safe space is being threatened. That's what I enjoy about the WNBA, and I think we have to continue to safeguard that. I come from a space of inclusion, and the narrative that I think that is problematic is to suggest that, number one, that transgender athletes are the biggest problem in women's sports. And I think this is what's bothersome, is that there's a faction of people in our country that are making this a massive issue. We have some issues. Number one, we need to protect trans kids. Every kid. To me, it's a human rights issue.
0: Okay, what Sophie Cunningham is saying that, excuse me, that she doesn't want biological men competing in women's sports. It's really that simple. Riley Gaines shows up, and there have been other people in the stands thanking Sophie Cunningham for taking a stand against biological men in young girls' locker rooms. And, you know, and if you look at Riley Gaines' story, she went to a small school. She stands today at 5 feet tall. And she had a great heart, was a scrappy competitor. And long story short, you know, it's just sad that, you know, if you look at what happened with Dylan Mulvaney and Bud Light, you go woke, you go broke. I would not at all be surprised if at some point here, if this continues, and if this is the stand the WNBA wants to take, then they are going to pay a price financially. But anyway, there are a number of people now that are speaking out about it. For example, Jack Brewer is a friend of this program, former Vikings captain, friend of this program. And he's come out and he has now said he's been witnessing this clash of cultures, especially this past weekend. Trans kids belong is what the Minnesota Lynx coach shirt said. Brewer said the Lynx have a history in that state. The team was established the year I got to Minnesota. I remember watching them. And now to see a coach representing the team this way is sad. It's sad to think that young girls in Minnesota are coming to games and watching teams promote something like this. It's ridiculous to think that a grown woman would go so hard in support of men, biological men is what he's talking about, against women and entering women's locker rooms, et cetera, et cetera. This coach is promoting the idea that children who should be receiving, he said, psychiatric treatment should instead be affirmed. Now, that's his opinion. He's entitled to it, just like the coach is entitled to hers. I'm just telling you, none of it is good for business. We also have joining us now, Brian Urlacher is with us. And anyway, Chicago Bears linebacker saying that she says common sense things, talking about Sophie Cunningham. She gets so much backlash. Men should not be playing in women's sports. Why is this even controversial? I don't get it. I don't understand it. I got to tell you, Brian, I don't understand it either. And if you would have asked me when I started my radio career, you know, 37-8 years ago, I'd be talking about this topic. I wouldn't have believed you.
4: Yeah, this is confusing to me. I don't understand why they're making a big deal out of it. She says what most of us think or should think. It's common sense. We do not want men biological men playing against women. It's not fair. We have an advantage. I think that's pretty well known. Everyone understands that. I dang sure don't want them in the women's locker rooms. You know, I think Riley Gaines experienced that when she was in college with Leah Thomas. It's just, it doesn't make sense to me. I think the WNBA, the coaches who are speaking out against, I've never heard of, by the way. You know, I've never seen the Minnesota coach speak on TV before until she did this. I think it's an opportunity for them to kind of maybe get some notoriety, you know, because Sophie and Caitlin are getting so much of it. Maybe they're jealous. They're obviously jealous. The whole league is jealous of those two players because they fill the seats. Without those two, I don't know what this, I mean, I didn't know it still existed until Caitlin Clark got drafted. And now Sophie's making it even more popular. But yeah, this is really a common sense issue to me and most people as well.
0: Well, and I think that the fans feel this way too. I mean, you would think that people would have learned something from the Bud Light controversy, and that is don't bring politics into sports. You know, if you go back to, you know, Colin Kaepernick and football and taking a knee, I mean, that was the worst. Those were the worst rated football years in history in terms of the growth of the NFL. And people got disgusted and they decided to vote with their feet and not show up at games and not care about watching football. They just got disgusted by politics being injected to it. Now, to me, I look at sports as a unifying event. You have people of all backgrounds, all religions, all races, all creeds, you know, all economic, you know, whatever status they might have in their life. You have, you know, showing up at a game and they have a common passion, the passion for a sport, the passion for a team. You know, how many times you go to a game? I'm a Florida Panthers fan. I have season tickets and you're high-fiving strangers. You buy strangers a drink or some hot dog or whatever they might want. You know, just it's like a fun atmosphere and you throw politics into this and it's like you wreck it.
4: Hey, you know, 3 hours, 2.5, 3 hours you get to go to a game and you're just excited about your team, right? You're supporting your team. You try and put all politics aside because you don't know who's sitting next to you. You don't know who you're high-fiving. You just know you're rooting for the same team. The Kaepernick stuff you're talking about, I had already retired when all that stuff started happening. So I kind of fell out of love with the NFL as well. I quit watching. I quit, you know, my whole household, we just quit watching games because of what was going on. It just turned us off because there was so much animosity going on in our country back then. And even, you know, maybe not as much as there is now, but there was a whole lot going on back then. And I just had a hard time watching those games. I knew the players weren't standing for the anthem, whatever the reasons may be. It was a huge turn off of me and my family during those years that was going on.
0: I don't know how this plays out. If anything, I'm a little concerned about the safety and security of some of these players because people get their minds whipped into a frenzy. And, you know, it's such a dangerous environment out there now for public figures. I mean, we've had what happened to our friend Charlie Kirk. There's been not one, not two, but three would-be assassins of President Trump. I could tell you all throughout my career, I've experienced a ton of, you know, threats against me and my family. I mean, it's not pleasant. I mean, I deal with it, but it's not pleasant. If you step into the political arena, you know, I chose this career. I chose this job. People around me did not, and I don't think they should have to pay a price of, you know, people getting rude in front of me. Not only that, I'll kick their ass at the end of the day anyway. Either they're going to go down or I'm going down. That's the way it's going to end. You know, but it's frustrating. You shouldn't have to live your life like that. I mean, why? If people come up to me and they're hostile to me, the first thing I'll offer them is, can I buy you a drink? Can I get, what's your name? It's very nice to meet you. I'm sorry we disagree. And then I try to diffuse or de-escalate any situation. The more intense they become, the calmer I become. Because I'm trained.
4: Weird. Yeah, it's weird because our side, I feel like, is more tolerant, if that makes sense. Like, we can put up with the kind of not greening with us. It's okay. You know, I understand you have different thoughts than me. No big deal. I don't want to hurt you because of it. And I feel like the other side, if we don't agree with them, it's you need to die. We hate you. You know, they just start doing all this hate speech towards the side that they don't agree with. I don't know where we got so tangled up along the way where we just can't say, all right, we don't disagree. No problem. Can I buy you a drink? Maybe we can hash it out a little bit. You can see my side. I can see yours. It's so one-sided. Like, the violence goes one way, if that makes sense. I don't feel like there's a lot of our stuff going in the direction of the other side. And they have the media on their side, too, which it kind of provokes things a little bit as well.
0: All right, quick break. More with Brian Urlacher on the other side, former Chicago Bears Hall of Fame linebacker, talking about Sophie Cunningham and what's going on in the WNBA. 800-941-SHAWN, our number, as we continue. on what will be tonight, 9 Eastern on Fox, a very interesting election night, primary night. We'll have full coverage starting at 9.
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0: Born on America's darkest day, 9/11/01, the Tunnel to Towers Foundation, they have been helping American heroes ever since. And that means heroes like U.S. Army Sergeant William Bernard McKenna. 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Now, the Tunnel to Towers Foundation honored William's memory and his family's sacrifice. 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

0: moments, Brian Urlacher is with us, former Chicago Bears Hall of Fame linebacker is with us, talking about Sophie Cunningham of the Indiana Fever. Have you gotten any brushback, pushback? I mean, you know, here you are, a Chicago Bears linebacker and well-known. What has the reaction been to you speaking out on this?
1: I don't really care, honestly, Sean. You know, I get some blowback from people on social media. But, you know, honestly, the people that I surround myself with are all, they're like, hey, thanks for speaking. I've got a ton of messages for saying, hey, thanks for supporting Sophie and what she said. Thanks for standing up for our girls, our daughters. I don't know why it's so unpopular to say it publicly. I get it because the media runs with everything. And like I said earlier, that the left is so, gets so deranged over things that they think, perceive you say. But yeah, I really don't care what people think. I think what I think. I may not be right. May not be wrong. I don't really care. It's what I think. And I'm entitled to say what I want.
0: You know, but there's very few people that are willing to put themselves out there. What motivated you in this case to speak out?
1: I just think it's common sense. You know, it shouldn't be speaking out. It's just,
0: believe it or not, it should be common sense. But look at the T-shirt that the Minnesota Lynx coach is wearing, for crying out loud. I mean, it's not like
1: I don't think took a shot at. She didn't say trans. She didn't say anything about taking people's rights away. Like, all she said was, women should play against women, and we should protect our girls. I really don't think that's a problem. You know, men should not play against women in any, you know, and someone says to when you're small, you play against men. Well, of course you do, because the girls mature faster than boys do when they're young. And then we catch up pretty quick, and we surpass them. So I don't understand why they're making such a big deal out of it.
0: Is it so wrong to just acknowledge a simple biological truth, which is, in most instances, there are exceptions? That men
1: hearings.
0: Physically, biologically, are stronger than women physically. Doesn't mean they're better. Doesn't mean they're superior. But women can bear children and usually have a heart of gold, you know, and a natural mothering instincts that men maybe not have. We all have different gifts. Let's put it that way.
1: Yeah. Why is it so hard for people in Congress or when I watch these hearings, they ask them what a woman is and they can't define it. You know, you see it on TV all the time. It's not that, I mean, I don't understand the difficulty, but they go all these different routes and they dodge the question. They don't plead the fifth like some people do, but they do go a lot of routes around it to try and not answer that question.
0: You know, we played so many instances of that. Let me play one now. This is at one of those hearings. We had this medical doctor out in California, or the head of a medical school, and this is how he answered that question.
2: Who are pregnant people compared to pregnant women? Just curious.
3: So that is a part of a curriculum to help our students who are facing a wide diversity of patients. Of course, the vast majority of pregnancies are in women, and I have absolutely no problem with using the word pregnant women. I use it myself.
2: Has a non-biological woman ever had a baby?
3: A transgender person?
2: Has a non-biological woman ever had a baby?
3: I would reiterate.
2: No, it's ridiculous.
0: In the vast majority of cases, no, in no cases. This guy's running a medical school, for crying out loud. I mean, Brian, you got to be kidding me.
1: The brainwashing. I just don't understand how you can wrap your mind around that. You know, women can have babies. Men can't. That's all. I mean, you can maybe be transgender. That's fine. I have no problem with transgender people, by the way. I have no issue with it, but they can't have babies. I mean, the guys pretending to be girls can't have babies. That's all there is to it. They don't have the inner stuff that women have to have babies. I just don't understand why they
0: That's one way to describe it. Brian Urlacher, thank you, sir. We appreciate you being with us. All the best to you and your family, my friend.
1: Thanks, Sean. Take care.
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6: I'm Angelo Bavaro. President Trump is planning a pivot away from military action in Iran, according to a new Axios report.
7: Instead, the administration is going to increase economic pressure. The president says that they are semi-negotiating. It comes as Iran issued new demands, which include wanting the U.S. to lift its naval blockade, pay for Iran war damages, and unfreeze Iranian assets.
6: Fox's Alex Hogan. About a dozen locations were hit Saturday night in a Russian attack in Ukraine, killing two people.
8: Several more people were injured in Ukraine's Black Sea port of Odessa after waves of missiles and drones rained down there. For months, President Vladimir Zelensky has pleaded with other countries, especially the U.S., to send Ukraine more Patriot systems that help shoot down ballistic missiles, but they've become scarcer by the Iran war.
6: Fox's Stephanie Bennett. Ukrainian drones killed five people in Russia. 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
22: Information download. Sean Hannity and the breaking news you might have missed today. It's Sean's insider information. Hannity is on right now.
0: All eyes are going to be on the five states now. Midterm elections. We will have full coverage. Polls in Michigan closing at about 9, depending if they can count there or not, or if it's like California. I would think we're probably going to be able to make a call, you know, in my hour, 9 to 10 on the Fox News channel. I would say the overwhelming favorite is going to be our good friend, this lunatic, Abdul El-Sayed, who's been out there campaigning with AOC and Grandpa Bernie and Hassan Piker, who celebrated, you know, America's socialist movement, who blamed America for 9/11, you know, so on and so forth. And this is now the new radicalized DSA, really Communist of America Party. The silence on the left has been deafening. El-Sayed calling Schumer Democrats the biggest obstacle. Fetterman's an a-hole. Sayed saying he'd love to draft Chris Van Hollen as a Democratic Senate leader. Talks about undocumented people don't get access to driver's licenses, and it goes on and on and on. And it just never seems to end in terms of how radicalized this party is. You know, then you have this woman who's running to be the next governor in the state of Wisconsin, Francesca Hung. You know, she's talking about 86ing Donald Trump, and it's on tape. It's about time we effing 86 Trump. You know, gives a rambling answer when asked if Thanksgiving should be canceled. Says the system is not working when asked if she wants long-term to abolish the police. She describes having a half-white son being in proximity to whiteness. I mean, this is just crazy stuff. But this is, you know, this is Maine. This is Michigan. This is Texas. This is now 30-some-odd candidates around the country. Let me tell you about David Kallman of the legal group, the Kallman Legal Group. They just won a big free speech case in Michigan against the Grosse Pointe School District. He has a client, Shane Pruitt, who will join us. Both of them will join us in a minute to talk about their case and the fight that they shouldn't have to take on for our kids to get a fair education. But anyway, Shane Pruitt won a preliminary injunction in a federal lawsuit to rescind an unlawful no trespass order issued against him in retaliation for Shane posting a video showing the display of a rainbow transgender pride flag at his middle school in September of 2024 because of the school's objection to his constitutionally protected speech. He was, you know, I guess they sent the police to Mr. Pruitt's home to serve a no trespass order. Mr. Pruitt asked various school officials for further information regarding the issue and received no answers before posting the video. And despite the school acknowledging that he never threatened anyone and that his comments were political free speech, they retaliated by publicly posting his picture in a school office with a statement warning everyone that he was a trespasser. Shane Pruitt is with us along with his attorney, David Kallman of the Kallman Legal Group. Welcome both of you to the show.
23: Thanks, Sean. It's back with you. We were on a few years ago with Carl Mankey, if you remember,
0: Mayor. I do.
23: When we were fighting the COVID restrictions here from Governor Whitmer. So it's a pleasure to be back with you.
0: Well, we've learned a lot since then, haven't we, about Fauci and the lies and the origins of COVID and you know, American taxpayer dollars from the NIH being funneled to the EcoHealth Alliance, being funneled to the Wuhan Virology Lab, known for coronavirus research and for gain-of-function research. Talk about this case. David, we'll start with you, then we'll get Shane's perspective.
23: Yeah, thanks, Sean. This is such a clear-cut case, it's really surprising that we had to even bring it in federal court. We asked the school to lift this ban after a year and a half. Mr. Pruitt came to us, and it was a clear retaliation and punishment for his exercise of his free speech. And the school refused. They were, frankly, quite arrogant about it, that it was clear they would do it again if they wanted to and do it to anybody else. So we had a hearing with Judge White in Detroit a couple weeks back, and he issued a preliminary injunction. So now the ban is lifted. They had to remove our client's picture from the office, so he's no longer on the 10 most wanted list, I guess, in the school. And the judge ordered that they could take no further retaliatory actions against him. So it's a real big win for free speech rights for parents in Michigan.
0: Oh, I think that's great. Shane, talk about the process that caused you to speak out this way in the school and what you thought would happen and what did happen.
1: Well, it started pretty simple. We went to a back to school night, which middle school here in Grosse Pointe starts in fifth grade. So my 10-year-old was going there. And as we're going through seeing kind of a tour of the classrooms, we would see rainbow flag, a transgender flag, not in all the classrooms, but in a few. And to me, it didn't seem like a necessary part of education. So I had approached the principal like a week later about it and asked him, I said, is that something that has to stay up in the classrooms? And in short, he sent me to the superintendent. Both of them had given me the lip service of, hey, we don't make policy, talk to the school board. So I approached the school board with an email, and I had a lady who replied to me from the school board, a member of the school board, tell me their rights are protected, they're going to do what they want. And if you're so worried about having your kids see the color of the rainbow, why don't you send them to school in sunglasses? That was her reply. And after I got kind of that hostile reply from her, I thought, well, I don't have any options. I've talked to everybody and no one will have an actual open conversation about this. So I asked to do a tour of the school one day after school's dismissed. I said, could I come to them, have my son walk me through the school? I haven't seen the whole school. And I walked through and I videotaped a few of the classrooms that had the transgender flag up. The one particular flag I walked into, there was no visible American flag anywhere in the room, but there was a giant transgender flag from the ceiling of the room to the floor. It was huge. And I posted on Facebook and I asked parents what they thought about it. And I spoke about how it's divisive and half the country probably doesn't agree with it or even more. And they didn't like being exposed. That's what it came down to. They didn't like being exposed. They tried to intimidate me. They sent police to my house. They served me with a no trespass order. Said I can't ever go on any school property in the district ever again. And
0: Excuse me, you're the parent of a 10-year-old kid that goes to that school, are you not?
1: Correct. And I pay taxes for that school.
0: Uh-huh. And they're telling you don't have the right to go to your kid's school. Do they think that they own your child? Do they think that they have total control over your children? Do they feel that they know better than you as a parent? And will circumvent your values behind your back. And if you dare to speak out, they think that their values are superior than your values? Because I happen to agree with your values.
1: Yeah. Well, what's happened, Sean, in the last 20, I don't know, plus years in this country because of the cancel culture mob, these teacher unions and the public schools in general, they've gotten this false sense of acceptance of their radical left programming, even though most parents are not on board with it. And it was that arrogance from that sense of acceptance that they have, that false sense of acceptance that made them try to run that same old playbook on me. That's what it came from.
0: All right, let me go back to the legal standpoint. I mean, David, you're a great attorney. I mean, you win most of your cases, if not all of them. This was a slam dunk for you. I assume you took this case pro bono and you did it because of principle. And, you know, it's just sad that this is what parents have to go through and look at the amount of time that it takes to get these things resolved.
23: Yeah, absolutely, Sean. This should never have had to go to court at all. This is so clear cut. And, you know, parents just need to be willing to be to stand up and to let their voice be heard and not be afraid of pushback. You know, if we don't push these folks to follow the law, they'll violate your rights every day of the week. So it's a very important case. Now, whether or not they're going to appeal, we'll see. They have 30 days to appeal the decision to the Sixth Circuit. So we'll see if they do. If not, then we'll be back in court in September. We'll be getting a permanent injunction, and we'll go from there. But these free speech cases, these rights of everybody are so important. And the only way they're going to get enforced, Sean, is if parents stand up and are willing to fight and to do it appropriately.
0: Well, look, they're so proud of what they're putting up in their school. Why would they care if a parent shares it on Facebook? They're embarrassed that they're getting exposed. They're embarrassed that their private agenda, their indoctrination, if you will, is now out there for all to see. I would think that they would take pride in their pride, you know, presentation.
23: Of course, Sean. And in fact, the principal at the middle school, the next day after Shane posted his video, he put out a letter to the whole school saying, hey, Mr. Pruitt threatened nobody. This is his political speech. He has the right to do it. And said that what he did was appropriate. And yet they still banned him from the school, and he could only get permission to go back. In fact, one time, Mr. Pruitt had to go. His son has asthma and was having an attack, and he didn't take his inhaler that day. And Shane had to go and pick him up at the school. And he had to wait out in the parking lot for 15, 20 minutes until they would approve him to pick up his son who was having a medical emergency. It was ridiculous. It's just ridiculous.
0: What has the fallout been for your son and for you, Shane Pruitt?
2: There is defamation stuff going on. So I'm not going to really speak on a lot of it, but one of those things there obviously is an issue when there are times of the essence, it's a medical emergency. But my son has definitely been harassed by kids. The first person that saw my picture posted up in the school in the office was one of his friends, and as soon as one of these kids see it, the whole school knows about it. They call him a homophobe. He was attacked the last month of the school year this year. A kid that's been constantly calling him a homophobe this whole time just snuck up behind him and hit him with a metal lunchbox in the head. So he's definitely shared his
0: are you gonna press charges?
2: It wasn't that serious. I mean, he's a tough kid, you know, so he kind of shook it off, and they suspended the other kid from what happened. But those kind of things he shouldn't have to deal with, obviously. But
0: they're harassed. Now, were there other kids that were supportive of your son?
2: Oh, yeah. He has a few friends that are supportive of it. But this indoctrination that they're pushing on these kids, they continue to make it more of a, I guess, a cool thing. A lot of the kids in the school now are like, oh, I'm LGBTQ. Well, if you're not LGBTQ, you're an ally. That's part of the plus. They keep moving the goalpost on this stuff so that they can incorporate more and more kids when it deters from the core community that flag represents, right?
0: You know, and David, the irony here is that if you are in the LGBTQ, I don't even know what the A and the I, and they keep adding all these letters. Maybe they'll just use the whole alphabet, make it simple so we can all remember it and sing it at some point. But you know, at the end of the day, there are many parents that don't want this. I actually happen to be of the belief we spend more per capita per student on education than any country in the industrialized world, and we have the worst test results. And, you know, maybe I'm a little old-fashioned. Maybe with that horrific record, maybe schools should focus on reading, writing, math, science, arithmetic, computers, AI, and important topics that will benefit them in their future life. You know, maybe I'm just old fashioned. If you can't mention God, okay, then all political agendas are out.
23: No, you're absolutely right, Sean. And education is a big issue right now in our primary between Mike Rogers and El Sayed. And we'll see if he wins today. If you believe the polls, he's going to win the Democrat primary.
0: Oh, I think he's winning, and I'm perfectly fine with it. I'll take that fight. And I hope the people of Michigan wake up, because that could be their reality.
23: I agree totally. And our race for governor, we have a primary, and John James is running, has been endorsed by President Trump. He's made education very important.
0: He's endorsed by me, too. I love John James.
23: oh, he's great. And we endorsed him a long time ago. And, yeah, it's going to be very interesting to see how these races turn out today. But I expect John James will win. I expect El Sayed will win. And Mike Rogers, if you, again, believe the polls, Sean, Rogers has a 10-11 point lead right now on El Sayed. So, you know, we're not... I'm very
0: fond of Mike Rogers. I've known him a long time. He got very close before. I think that El Sayed and his associations with AOC and Grandpa Bernie and Hassan Piker are going to destroy his chances of winning.
23: I agree totally. I'm you know, Michigan's a purple state. We all know it. But we're not ready to abolish the Senate. We're not ready to do all these crazy things, get rid of prisons, abolish the police, and all the things that they want to do. And that's why El Sayed has been distancing himself. In the last couple of weeks, his ads, they're like, I am not a democratic socialist, Sean. It's really funny to watch him trying to backtrack from it. But it's too...
0: Yeah, meanwhile, but he was out campaigning with Bernie and AOC and Hassan Piker. And Hassan Piker is apparently, according to one report, we haven't confirmed it, might be an advisor to his campaign. Good luck with that. Anyway, Shane, good for you. Glad you stood up. David, thank you for helping Shane and his family. We appreciate you as always. And thanks for being on the show.
23: It's always a pleasure, Sean. Thank you.
0: 800-941-SEAN is our number if you want to be a part of the program.
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10: Three staccato cries of Mayday and an eyewitness report of a mid-air explosion is about all that is known this morning of the British Columbia air disaster, which yesterday claimed 52 lives.
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0: 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Hey, there's still a lot more ahead on the best of the Sean Hannity Show. Stay tuned for more right after news on this station. Good news, you don't have to overpay for big wireless. 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
5: No threats of military action, at least for now. I'm Carmen Roberts, Fox News. President Trump is reportedly in no rush to launch new military strikes against Iran after Tehran issued a list of demands to reopen the Strait of Hormuz.
6: President Trump saying in a phone call with Axios, saying instead of increasing military pressure, as we've seen in past weekends, that instead the administration is going to increase economic pressure and wait for that to mount.
5: Fox's Alex Hogan. And Iran's demands include ending the war, withdrawing U.S. troops from the area, lifting the blockade, unfreezing Iranian assets, and repaying Iran for the cost of the war.
6: 75% of Americans say the conflict with Iran has not been worth the cost. That's according to a Marquette Law School poll.
5: And part of that cost, higher gas and oil prices. Crude oil prices heading higher tonight. U.S. crude up almost 1% at $78.91 a barrel. Brent crude up more than 1% at $84.52 a barrel. Meantime, Trilby Lundberg with the Lundberg Survey says gas prices rose again.
7: Prices are up about 8 cents in the past 2 weeks, and the new price is $4.18.
5: AAA puts the national average at $4.01 a gallon. Evacuation orders are in place across parts of the western U.S. and southwest Canada as extremely hot and dry conditions fuel the spread of wildfires. The National Interagency Fire Center says 183 fires erupted across the U.S. since yesterday, including 8 large ones. And the Wisconsin gubernatorial primaries are Tuesday. Republican candidate Congressman Tom Tiffany tells Fox News,
8: "Let's get control of our utilities rates, which have been skyrocketing, $2 billion plus in the last 8 years. Let's get control of the red tape, and let's also audit all of state government."
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4: Right. 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
5: All the stuff.
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0: Oscars in November. 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
12: Meta is being ordered to pay a hefty fine for contributing to a mental health crisis among children. A New Mexico judge has ordered the owner of Facebook and Instagram to pay $567 million into a child mental health fund set up to address harms caused by social media. Lawyers for Meta said the company disagrees with the ruling and plans to appeal. Job creation stalled last month. Michael Kastner reports.
13: The government's monthly employment report out today shows no new non-farm payroll jobs added in July. In fact, the Bureau of Labor Statistics says 23,000 jobs were unexpectedly shed. Most analysts had been expecting to see as many as 83,000 new jobs created. Meanwhile, the unemployment rate did slip a bit from 4.2% to 4.1%. I'm Michael Kastner.
12: Americans need to earn about $110,000 to comfortably afford a typical home for sale in the United States. That's according to a new Redfin report that looked at the annual income a household would need to purchase a medium-priced home in June. The necessary $110,000 income is just 0.5% lower than last year's record high amount, while Redfin estimates the median U.S. household earned nearly $88,000 in June, up 4% from a year ago. The Los Angeles Dodgers became the first Major League Baseball team to gross more than $1 billion in revenue in 2025. Tammy Trujillo has more.
11: That's according to ESPN's Jeff Passan, who says Shohei Ohtani earns more than $100 million per year off the field. That comes from sponsorships and advertisements. Ohtani signed a 10-year, $700 million contract before the 2024 season. He's making just $2 million a year from it until the final year, after deferring $680 million to the end of the contract. Passan calls the Dodgers a Shohei Ohtani shell corporation, with the tourists, business opportunities, and merchandise sales they've brought in after signing the international superstar. He believes they'll gross more than $1 billion again this year.
12: With your consumer and business news, I'm Chris Caraggio.
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15: There was a murder in central Ohio that many people still don't want to talk about. The man who committed that crime once sat on death row, but now he's on the run. His name is Lester Eubanks. Lester didn't tunnel out of prison or scale a stone wall. On a December morning in 1973, he and a small group of inmates were granted permission to walk outside prison walls. His handcuffs were taken off. He changed into civilian clothing, and he and three others were driven to a local mall. They were told they could wander the stores and were asked to return to a designated meeting spot. Hours later, all the inmates came back, except Lester Eubanks. And he hasn't been seen since.
16: He had a full plan. The guy had a plan.
17: I was just astounded that this could actually happen.
15: There were many years when it seemed like no one was even looking for Lester. But recently, his whereabouts have become the focus of the U.S. Marshals Service, the federal agents who track fugitives. The case is testing the marshals.
16: Those nine lives are running out. And we're going to catch up with Lester.
15: And is being urged on by those hurt most by Lester's crime.
18: He's had enough free time. He confessed to the crime. And his time is up.
15: I'm Sunny Hostin with ABC News. Over the past year, a team from the ABC News investigative unit joined the search for Lester Eubanks. They uncovered new leads, possible sightings, and at every turn found resistance from those who want Lester Eubanks to be forgotten. What they've uncovered is a case that's about more than murder. It's about family loyalty, a life on the run, and a first-hand look at how the U.S. Marshals are trying to solve one of the oldest fugitive cases in American history. Now they may be closer than ever. From ABC News.
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15: Lisa Sky Hain loved working with people.
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15: She was excited about her new job.
16: Day one, literally 8 a.m., I have an email that says, "Good morning, let's create the largest networking community on the planet."
15: Lisa's new boss was a 6'5" entrepreneur from Israel named Adam Newman, and he had a brand new startup called WeWork.
16: I remember thinking, all right, I'm about to be on a ride.
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9: It's August 2023, a county government meeting in Pennsylvania's Lehigh Valley. A young woman, early 20s, steps up to the mic to speak.
10: My two-month-old son was happily drinking milk from his bottle when he quickly started choking, turned blue, and went limp. My boyfriend transported our son to the changing table as I grabbed an anti-choking device and my boyfriend began assembling it. Two pumps of the device and my son was conscious, gasping for air and coughing up milk.
9: They all went to the ER to make sure the baby was okay.
10: But upon arriving at Lehigh Valley Hospital, the diagnosis quickly became something so different.
9: One of the doctors had a theory.
10: She stated to my father and mother-in-law that we are young, first-time parents who got frustrated with our baby and violently shook him to make him stop crying. And a confession would only make things easier for us.
9: The parents were told to leave the hospital without their son. And he wouldn't come home for 7 whole months.
10: I'm a postpartum mom dealing with the grief and the trauma of my son being ripped from my arms. And I'm a mom who lost everything in less than 24 hours due to one doctor's misdiagnosis. Enough is enough.
9: And then the next person speaks. And the next one. The stories they tell form a pattern of parents walking into a Lehigh Valley hospital to get help for a child, only to leave without them. And the same doctor's name kept coming up again and again. A pediatrician.
11: I ask you, what kind of doctor does this?
9: That's what I wanted to know, too. From Serial Productions and the New York Times, I'm Diane Neary, and this is The Preventionist, a story about a doctor and the rise of a powerful field of pediatric medicine.
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12: John Polk was my nemesis. I knew in order to live a rich and fulfilling life, one where I was equal under the law and could be happy and fulfilled, I needed to defeat the message that John Polk was peddling.
13: I'm John Polk. For years, I was the poster boy of the conversion therapy movement. The ex-gay who married an ex-lesbian and traveled the world telling my story of how I changed my sexuality from gay to straight. I wore the label of ex-gay with pride. That was all until, well, we'll get to that part.
12: 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He evokes a reaction. He did with me.
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16: John Polk was my nemesis. I knew in order to live a rich and fulfilling life, one where I was equal under the law and could be happy and fulfilled, I needed to defeat the message that John Polk was peddling.
17: 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For years, I was the poster boy of the conversion therapy movement. 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I wore the label of ex-gay with pride. That was all until, well, we'll get to that part.
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4: Three staccato cries of Mayday and an eyewitness report of a mid-air explosion is about all that is known this morning of the British Columbia air disaster, which yesterday claimed 52 lives.
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6: Every hunter knows that the wilderness is full of surprises. Sometimes what you find out there isn't an elk or a bear, it's something darker.
11: They never made sense what law enforcement was saying to us. How could she have just gone down there and accidentally died? How could there have been no marks on her?
25: All theories are out there, you know, everything from murder to UFOs to Bigfoot.
6: This season on Blood Trails, we're following the trail of seven cases that start in the field and end in the shadows, where missing persons reports, half-buried evidence, and whispered suspicions blur the line between hunting story and homicide.
26: I just instantly started freaking out, yelling to the world, what's going on? I yelled, help. I mean, I'm out in the middle of nowhere. I had no idea what was going on.
6: From the frozen woods of Maine to the mountains of Montana, from an archery opener gone wrong in Wisconsin to a father's last walk through the Minnesota deer woods. Each story begins with a hunter stepping into the wild, but not all of them come back.
26: 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What do you say? He's not here with us. And all it was off.
6: I'm Jordan Sillars. Join me as we track the truth through tangled cover and cold case files, where every trail tells a story, and every story leaves its own trail of blood. Blood Trails.
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6: Daphne Caruana Galizia was a Maltese investigative journalist and blogger who spent her life fighting for truth, justice, and decency in a country overrun by corruption. 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
0: August 10th, 2026. I'm Grinnell Scott. Another week, another set of primaries leading up to the midterms in November. Many of the races Tuesday are pretty easy to guess, but there is one race in Wisconsin that could help make or break the current House majority.
2: Americans need to be very concerned. 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
20: I'm Maria Bartiromo, and this is the Fox Business Report. The major averages ending higher last week and notching their best week since April after the July jobs report was softer than expected, with investors rethinking whether the Fed will raise interest rates anytime soon. 85% of S&P 500 companies have topped second quarter earnings estimates. Economist John Lonsky is encouraged about how well earnings have held up.
21: Despite this conflict with Iran, despite the closing of the Strait of Hormuz, that's incredible. And we even find that the corporate bond market, the high yield bond market, the junk bond market agrees with this very positive outlook for earnings.
20: A sharp technology-led rally that has lifted the market to record levels will be tested this week by fresh inflation data with the release of July's Consumer Price Index report on Wednesday. That's your Fox Business Report. I'm Hillary Barsky, invested in you.

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4: We are low-keying it with Iran. I'm Dave Anthony, Fox News. That's what President Trump tells Axios, that the U.S. is only semi-negotiating, trying to get the Strait of Hormuz open fully for shipping after Iran's attacks on ships. But Fox's Trey Yingst reports from Tel Aviv.
5: Iranian officials are now making new demands. Iran's Supreme National Security Council issued a fresh statement over the weekend calling on the United States to permanently end the war and compensate Iran for damages before the Strait would reopen. Iran's foreign minister says even if a deal is reached, it doesn't necessarily mean the Strait will stay open. With details still being worked out, the U.S. naval blockade remains in effect.
4: And oil prices there of about 1% after dropping again recently when President Trump paused U.S. bombing again about a week ago to let the talks play out again. Gas prices still a dollar higher than before the Iran conflict are down 9 cents from a week ago. AAA's national average for a regular $4 a gallon. Ukraine keeps targeting Russian oil and gas with another drone strike killing 12 people.
6: The head of the Tatarstan region says a massive drone attack from Ukraine targeted industrial and civilian facilities in Nizhnekamsk. That city's home to oil refineries and a petrochemical plant. Ukraine has battered Russian oil facilities on a near daily basis in recent months. The campaign's eaten into refining capacity and unsettled the Russian public.
4: Fox's Jonathan Savage. It's the last full day to campaign in four states with primaries tomorrow. Connecticut, Vermont, Minnesota, and Wisconsin, where a Democrat running for governor is getting a lot of attention. Francesca Hong, backed by Democratic Socialist, distancing herself from past posts online, like wanting to cancel Thanksgiving and abolish prisons.
7: When you're a business owner running a restaurant during COVID, or trying to pay pills as a student, you're putting feelings out there to the world, but I've evolved, I've learned.
4: The winner of Wisconsin's Democratic primary for governor will face Republican Congressman Tom Tiffany in November. America's listening to Fox News.
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8: Interesting story. New York Times, moderate Democrats now fear that all these DSA radicals are poised to seize their party's presidential nomination in 2028. It's sort of like it's all been happening. They've all been cowering in fear. None of them have the courage to take them on because they know they'll be primaried and kicked out of office like some of their peers. So, but they've known this has been going on. This is, you know, since 2019, you're looking at 250 elected DSA members in 40 states. We are preparing for the next war that is coming, said Jonathan Cowan, the president of the Third Way, leading centrist Democratic group, revealing to the New York Times a new $15 million effort between now and 2028 to discredit Democratic socialism.
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0: At 5:05, we have cloud 67 in Madison. A man is in custody for a deadly shooting over the weekend on Madison's north side. Ben Washington was taken into custody yesterday on a pending first-degree homicide charge. Now, this shooting happened around 9:30 Saturday night in the 700 block of Troy Drive. A man in his 20s died at the scene. Police say Washington and the victim knew each other. Washington actually called police and admitted to being involved in the shooting. Nobody was injured, but two residences were hit by gunfire on Madison's southwest side. Cops were called to the scene in the Allied Drive area early yesterday morning. Now, police say there had been a large gathering in that area before the gunfire. No arrests have been reported. One person was killed and two others injured in a shooting in Janesville early yesterday. Police called to the scene in the 100 block of South Academy Street just after 12:30 yesterday morning. Now, the two injured were treated for non-life-threatening injuries. Police do believe this was a targeted shooting. No reports yet of any arrests. In Milwaukee, three people were killed and two others injured in separate shootings over the weekend. Now, one of the shootings happened Saturday night at a park, leaving two people dead. No arrests have been made. Also Saturday night, a 39-year-old was killed. No arrests in that case. And then early yesterday, two people, including a 15-year-old, were hospitalized following yet another shooting. Now, both of these victims are expected to survive. Also, in this shooting, no arrests have been reported. All closed and partially closed UW-Madison campus buildings will fully reopen today. Now, these buildings have been closed since June when a major underground chilled water line broke near the Charter Street heating and cooling plant.
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0: 509-1310 WIBA. We do have some clouds and 67 in Madison this morning. They were nutritionists, financial advisors, event planners, and the team behind the team. Stories from Green Bay Packers wives from the 1960s taking center stage in a new book called Lambeau Ladies, the Boundary Breaking Women Behind Lombardi's Packers. Now, several local launch parties were held in northeastern Wisconsin over the weekend. Co-author Catherine Biskupic wrote the book with her mom, Laura Kostelnik Biskupic. Their dad and grandpa, Ron Kostelnik, played defensive tackle for the Green and Gold from 1961 to 68. 30 Lambeau ladies are featured in this book, and you can buy it through the Wisconsin Historical Society along with other retailers. Well, Brandon, looks like we're going to have a foggy

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4: 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I'm Doug Russell with WIBA Sports. Sunday at American Family Field, the cardiac crew comes through again.
5: The 1-2. Bowers. Base hit. Here comes Terang. Here comes the throw. Terang. He's safe. He's safe. And the Brewers win.
4: Ryan Anderson on Brewers TV with the call. Milwaukee outlasts Minnesota 4-3 in 10 innings to win the series 2-1.
6: I mean, this was, in my mind, the best team win in a long, long time. The Twins are really, really good ball club. They have great pitching. Their offense is very aggressive, very capable, and that's why they're in position they're in.
4: Brewers manager Pat Murphy. Now it's off to the West Coast for a week's worth of games against the Padres and then Dodgers. Game one at San Diego is tonight, starting at 9:40. Logan Henderson will pitch against Casey Mize. Also in the division, the Cubs won, so Milwaukee's lead remains 5.5 games in the NL Central. To football, Packers family night was Friday. One of the stars of the night is being looked at as a player with year two breakout ability. Last year's first round pick, wide receiver Matthew Golden. Golden caught a couple of long balls from Jordan Love, showing there may be a special connection between the two of them in the offing.
7: I mean, it feels good, you know, just maintaining your speed, you know, running up under the ball. I would like it a little bit further more so I can run some more, but, Jordan gave me a good ball, and all I had to do was go down there and make the catch.
4: Packers' first preseason game is this Thursday at Pittsburgh. And sad news from basketball, as all-time winningest Bucks coach John Nelson has died at age 86. In his Hall of Fame induction speech in 2012, Nelson recalled how his coaching career began.
8: I got a telephone call from Wayne Embry, who said that he was looking for an assistant coach in Milwaukee, and would I like the job? I'm on the next plane to Milwaukee, and I learned an awful lot in a short period of time for Larry Costello until he resigned and left me with the job.
4: Which he kept for 11 years. 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
8: After recess. Hello, everyone. I'm Mark Dorenkamp with Agribusiness News on Brownfield. For corn that delivers the highest yield potential, strongest pest protection, and most flexible weed management, trust the leader in genetic technology, Pioneer Brand Corn. The chairman of the U.S. Senate Ag Committee says he'll bring the farm bill back up for another vote after lawmakers return from the August recess.
9: Let's see if we can just push this thing over the finish line.
8: Senator John Bozeman tells Brownfield he plans to talk with ranking member Amy Klobuchar during the recess to determine if there is a path forward.
9: Hopefully we can work this out, come back, get this thing passed immediately, and then we'll conference it out. I will be talking to GT over the summer also. They probably got some differences with the way that we've thought. We will resolve those over the summer.
8: An ag policy specialist at the University of Illinois says he's losing optimism a farm bill will happen this year. Brownfield's Kara Hart reports.
10: Jonathan Kappas says the Senate Ag Committee's markup showed partisanship from lawmakers at a time when agriculture needs negotiations for a compromise.
11: The my way or the highway is usually not a great negotiating situation.
10: He says nutrition program changes from the One Big Beautiful Bill Act have strained the Farm Bill coalition. Historically, Kappas says the coalition's made it possible for the legislation to cross partisan divides, even in the toughest congressional situations.
11: What does it say that we can't do any of this right now?
10: For now, he says the farm bill remains at an impasse with limited time on the congressional calendar. He says it's not impossible to get a farm bill done.
11: That's how an impasse works. It looks like it can't be broken until it is. But right now, it is really tough to see this change, this dynamic change.
10: I'm Kara Hart for Brownfield.
8: Farmland sales are heating up across the Midwest this summer. Base Camp Country real estate land specialist Randy Thompson says the market is gaining strength with a recent sale in northeast Iowa's Grundy County eclipsing $18,000 an acre.
12: So the right piece in the right area, there's still a lot of strong bidding and buyers that demand that high-quality CSR2 ground.
8: In mid-July, a 79-acre tract in northwest Iowa sold for nearly $17,000 an acre. And Thompson tells Brownfield that momentum could carry into the fall. And a crop protection specialist says the forecast over the next several weeks will help determine how disease pressure impacted corn production. Lily Ziemer covers Nebraska for FMC And she says higher temperatures may have limited the impact so far.
13: Haven't quite seen the severity that we saw from last year's disease pressure. But this year, since it did come in early, I think that's going to continue to build. And it's very dependent on our weather patterns.
8: Ziemer says short-term forecasts indicate above normal temperatures throughout the region with chances for precipitation. I'm Mark Dorenkamp with Brownfield Ag News.
14: This is Bloomberg Money Minute. The PGA has ended any faint hope that the struggling LIV Golf competition could ever strike a deal with its rival. PGA Tour CEO Brian Rolapp tells Bloomberg there's no merger and no conversations. LIV Golf has faced potential bankruptcy after Saudi Arabia withdrew its backing earlier this year. Wall Street is watching inflation this week. Investors will get fresh readings on consumer and producer prices with the July inflation report. Reports taking center stage. This comes after last week's surprisingly weak jobs report eased expectations for the Federal Reserve to hike rates. Ahead of this, S&P futures are rising 11 points. However, Dow futures are down 35. And Airbnb had its biggest single-day stock rally in more than 5 years on Friday after boosting its annual revenue forecast for a second time this year. Airbnb's optimistic outlook suggests travel demand remains healthy. Piers Expedia and Priceline parent Booking Holdings also signal confidence ahead. Courtney Dunhope, Bloomberg Radio.
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19: Former Defense Secretary Mark Esper is dismissing Iran's demands for reopening the Strait of Hormuz, calling them ridiculous. Esper says the conditions, which include lifting the U.S. blockade, withdrawing American forces from the region, and ending attacks on Iran's allies, suggest that Tehran believes it has the upper hand. A WNBA Chicago Sky player seems to imply race played a part after she was ejected for a hard foul against the Indiana Fever's Sophie Cunningham. Details from Lisa Carton.
20: Sky player Dejanay Carrington was ejected during Saturday's home game against the Fever after hitting Sophie Cunningham in the head. Shortly after the incident, Carrington made a post that read, "White privilege," with the Indiana Fever tagged. After the game, Cunningham said the foul was Carrington's attempt to get attention and later said this has nothing to do with race. I'm Lisa Carton.
19: And heavy storms are forecast across the Midwest and Great Lakes this week as a level 2 out of 5 severe storm threat covers major cities like Chicago, Detroit, Cleveland, and Pittsburgh. I'm Mark Mayfield.
8: It's August 10th, and this is your Fox Daily Snapshot. Today's Lazy Day. The founders are not known, probably because they were too lazy to tell anyone that they had created the day in the first place. So relax and enjoy lying on the couch. On this day in 1977, the Son of Sam killer is arrested in New York City. 24-year-old David Berkowitz terrorized the city for more than a year, killing six young people and wounding seven others with a .44 caliber revolver. He was later found guilty. In 2019, financier Jeffrey Epstein is found dead of an apparent suicide in his jail cell in New York while awaiting trial for sex trafficking charges. Scotland Yard disrupts a major terrorist plot in 2016 to destroy aircraft traveling from the UK to the US. All toiletries are banned from commercial flights. Born on this day in 1997, reality star and founder and owner of her own cosmetic company, Kylie Jenner. I'm CJ Papa. That's your Fox Daily Snapshot.
0: Staying connected, Vicky McKenna.
21: By the peaceful protesters in the Kras who have declared the area a law enforcement free zone. And for that, they have been rewarded by the city of Madison with porta potty service, with barricade service, with special attention only to their people who are occupying this five block.
0: Vicky McKenna, 9 to 11 and 2 on 1310. 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
3: A violent weekend here in southern Wisconsin. Good morning. I'm Robin Colbert. This is the 5:30 a.m. report on News Talk 1310 WIBA. Here's our 27 storm track forecast with meteorologist Tanner Blonke.
4: This morning we'll start off with some patchy fog, then the rest of the day will be partly to mostly sunny with a high of 84. Tonight will be partly cloudy with a low of 65, and tomorrow we're tracking more chances of showers and storms. With your 27 storm track forecast, I'm meteorologist Tanner Blonke.
3: 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Right now, clouds and 67 at your official weather station, News Talk 1310 WIBA. Our top story, five are dead following shootings over the weekend here in Madison, Janesville, and Milwaukee. Here in Madison, a man in his 20s was shot and killed Saturday night on Troy Drive. That's on Madison's north side. Police do have a suspect in custody. The guy actually called the cops and admitted to being involved. Police say the suspect, Ben Washington, and the victim knew each other. Also on Madison's southwest side, nobody was hurt, but two residences were damaged by gunfire in a shooting in the Allied Drive area early yesterday morning. In Janesville, one person was killed while two others were injured in a shooting there. This happened early yesterday morning on South Academy Street. No arrests have been made, but police do believe those involved knew each other. The two people hospitalized are expected to recover. In Milwaukee, three people were killed in separate shootings over the weekend. Now, Milwaukee police have not yet announced arrests in any of these cases. On the roads, a 57-year-old man from Iowa arrested on an OWI charge following a fiery head-on collision in Lafayette County. The Lafayette County Sheriff's Office says two people were injured in this accident on Saturday afternoon on County Highway W in Benton. Now, one of the vehicles did start on fire following that collision. Luckily, the injuries here are described as minor. Elsewhere, a boat captain under arrest after a woman and a five-month-old baby died when his vessel capsized Saturday near Liberty Island in New York Harbor. New York's fire department says 14 people were on the 22-foot motorboat when it capsized. A dozen were rescued, and divers then found the woman and the baby. Overseas, Russia authorities say a Ukrainian drone attack has killed over a dozen people.
5: The head of the Tatarstan region says a massive drone attack from Ukraine targeted industrial and civilian facilities in Nizhnekamsk, that city's home to oil refineries and a petrochemical plant. Ukraine has battered Russian oil facilities on a near-daily basis in recent months. The campaign's eaten into refining capacity and unsettled the Russian public. Ukrainian President Volodymyr Zelensky says it's to force Russian leader Vladimir Putin to the negotiating table. Russia has also regularly hit Ukraine with missiles, glide bombs and drones, causing thousands of civilian casualties. Jonathan Savage, Fox News.
3: Israeli Prime Minister Benjamin Netanyahu formally saying no to President Trump's Gaza Board of Peace plan. Netanyahu said today that Hamas must fully demilitarize before any withdrawal of his military could occur. Now, the Palestinian militants have conditionally agreed to this plan, but say Israel continues to sabotage efforts to stop the war. A developer here in the area scales back his plan for a golf course in Oregon. That story coming up, 1310 WIBA News Time, 535.
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3: 536, 1310 WIVA. We do have clouds and 67 in Madison this morning. A developer is changing course on a project that would eliminate Foxborough Golf Course in Oregon.
6: That change comes after pushback from people who live near the course. They're concerned about an increase in traffic, potential flooding, and less green space.
7: If you bought a house on a golf course, you intended to live on a golf course. The change that is going against that promise, and I do not stand for that.
6: Village trustee Matt Lee says representatives have packed public meetings this year to oppose the redevelopment, adding the turnout sends a clear message about the community and what it wants.
7: This is the only public golf course in the Village of Oregon. And I believe we need to maintain that. We need to maintain the promises that we made to our neighbors.
6: But others at Thursday's meeting argued the course has struggled for years and that change might be necessary.
9: It's like almost in a state of disrepair. It's had a lack of investment in it. I've played it. I've seen that it's not in the shape that it could be.
6: Hoover's plan would add dozens of homes. The revised proposal would preserve green space in between existing homes and future developments.
10: We have a green space between the future lots and their current home.
6: Mentioning the need of housing in the coming years.
10: There's a need for lots, like to start them in 2027.
6: The proposal is expected to come up again in a village board meeting in September, according to the village planning director.
3: That's WKOW's Lauren Abizide reporting. So now the developer is now proposing converting the golf course from 18 to 10 holes and also says he'll drop the alternative proposal that would eliminate it. President Trump now says, yes, there was some contractor error with the Lincoln Memorial reflecting pool renovations. He wrote on Truth Social that still, he maintains, former Olympian David Hearn did vandalize the site, even though charges against Hearn were dropped. Trump says there was substantial damage, but no video evidence, just the damage itself. Trump says that this pool will reopen soon. Well, Gen Z is struggling to save and buy a home. Young adults across the nation are getting priced out of the American dream.
11: In 1975, nearly half of young adults were living on their own, working, married, and had a family. Today, that has dropped to just one in five. And nearly three in four Gen Z adults say financial challenges have forced them to postpone at least one major life milestone. Gen Z accounts for just about 4% of home buyers today. When it comes to the cost of living over the last 6 months, a recent Fox News poll asked voters under 30 how much financial hardship inflation has caused them and their family. Nearly 40% said yes, a serious hardship, and about half said yes, but not a serious hardship. In New York, Lauren Simonetti, Fox Business.
3: Taylor Farms recalling food items containing jalapenos over possible salmonella contamination. Now, this comes after the California-based company pulled lettuce linked to the ongoing cyclospora outbreak. Taylor Farms says the recalled products include salsas and guacamole. They've been flagged after the fresh peppers were recalled by Coast Citrus distributors. And here in Wisconsin, last week, the Department of Health say cases of cyclospora, domestic cases, nearly doubled last week. And at last check, there were about a half dozen hospitalizations. 540 now, 1310 WIBA, our 27 storm track forecast. And Doug swings by with sports up next.
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4: This morning, we'll start off with some patchy fog. Then the rest of the day will be partly to mostly sunny with a high of 84. Tonight will be partly cloudy with a low of 65. And tomorrow, we're tracking more chances of showers and storms. With your 27 storm track forecast, I'm meteorologist Tanner Blonkey.
8: Good morning. I'm Doug Russell with WIAA Sports. There are times the Brewers look like a team of destiny. Case in point, Sunday afternoon.
12: The 1-2. Bowers. Base hit. Here comes Terang. Here comes the throw. Terang. It's in. He's safe. And the Brewers win.
8: Ryan Anderson on Brewers TV with the call. Milwaukee rallies past Minnesota 4-3 in 10 innings. It's the Brewers' seventh walk-off win of the season. Now it's back to the West Coast where they were just a couple of weeks ago. First up in San Diego, and it's up the coast to take on the Dodgers. Game one against the Padres is tonight starting at 9:40. To football, Packers family night was Friday. As for the coach's perspective, a win-win for Matt LaFleur in terms of plenty of mistakes made without consequence. Mistakes that can be corrected.
13: Definitely sloppy. It was our biggest workload we've had yet to date. It was really good for those guys to have to fight through fatigue. We'll look at it. It's a lot of good stuff for our guys to look at and learn from and to teach off of.
8: The Packers will open up their preseason Thursday night against Mike McCarthy, Aaron Rodgers, and the Pittsburgh Steelers. And from Basketball Hall of Fame, former Bucks coach Don Nelson has died at the age of 86. At his Hall of Fame induction speech in 2012, Nelson recalled getting the job just as he was beginning his assistant coaching career under Larry Costello in 1976.
14: We were 3-17 at the time, and Larry resigned, and we had a game in 2 days. And our new owner, Jim Fitzgerald, asked if I would take the team over. He said, "We got to get somebody out there." I said, "Jim, I'm not ready." He said, "Well, give it a try. If it doesn't work out at the end of the year, we'll talk about it." Well, 11 years later, I was still there.
8: Only leaving after a falling out with new Bucks owner Herb Cole, Nelson would go on to coach the Warriors, Knicks, and Mavericks. 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
2: 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And if we talk, I mean, you know, we're trying to get people to pay attention to this story. 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I mean, this AR-15, we got everything for an outrage story. White guy, AR-15.
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31: 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Yes, the month of July saw climbing prices in the grain markets, and that helped farmers feel a little more confident in their outlook. The Purdue University CME Group Ag Economy Barometer climbed 13 points that month, from 113 in June up to 126. That ended three straight months of decline. Purdue's Center for Commercial Agriculture surveyed farmers across the country from July 13th through the 17th, and the rally in the markets showed up in how producers answered. Researchers also asked about farmers' current expectations and their outlook for the future. Now, both did move higher this month, but the bigger swing came in how farmers see things right now. The index of current conditions jumped 20 points, while the index of future expectations rose 11. That optimism carried over into spending plans. The Farm Capital Investment Index gained 10 points to read 50. That's its best reading since March. But concerns linger. Just 13% of farmers said their operation is better off financially today than it was a year ago. And the drag hasn't changed. 46% said high input costs are their single biggest concern. Now, even as sentiment rose, farmers cooled on farmland. The short-term farmland value expectations index slipped from 124 in June to 119 in July. The long-term index fell harder, from 166 down to 152. Producers pointed to alternative investments, net farm income being down, and interest rates as three factors with the most influence on where land values go from here. The survey also asked about cash rent expectations, and roughly three-quarters of corn, soybean, wheat, and cotton growers expect 2027's rents to hold roughly steady with where they sit today. 19% of farmers expect their cash rents to increase, while 7% expect to see a decline. I'll have more after this.
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4: macOS users, it's time to update your operating system again and protect yourself. Apple now has macOS Tahoe's latest bug fix for you. It's version 26.6.1, and it addresses a very real security matter, leaving your Mac computer vulnerable to a hack. According to Apple's own publication, this quick update plugs up a figurative hole that would allow an attacker to authenticate screen sharing from your device, meaning a Mac computer, without credentials. That could potentially have meant a bad actor could gain access to a Mac remotely, even if only being able to view someone's screen. A similar bug fix was also pushed for older versions of macOS running on older Mac machines. The bug fix comes just a week or so after following the release of 26.6 and roughly a month or so before the expected rollout of the production release of macOS Golden Gate, or version 27. With Fox on Tech, I'm Evan Brown, Fox News.
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31: According to the most recent Ag Economy Barometer, farmers say the biggest challenges to their operations over the next 10 years are crop and livestock prices, followed by farm transition planning, and then cost control. Despite those challenges, 54% of farmers say things in the U.S. are on the right track. That's Farm Progress America, brought to you today by the Farm Progress Show and Husker Harvest Days. We'd love to see you there. I'm Mike Pearson. 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
1: This is a Bloomberg Money Minute. Berkshire Hathaway is putting more of its mountain of cash to work. The company spent about $4.5 billion buying back its own stock and nearly $20 billion buying other stocks last quarter. Separately, Berkshire's earnings climbed 16% over the same time. The company's results are closely watched because its range of businesses, from insurance to railroads, provide a snapshot of the health of the economy. Stock futures are set to extend Friday's gains, a rate hike from the Federal Reserve looking less likely to happen anytime soon. Employers cut 23,000 jobs last month. The data is suggesting the labor market may be facing challenges. And artificial intelligence boot camps are a booming business. The number of employers who expect entry-level workers to be AI competent has nearly tripled since last fall. Now colleges and companies are rushing to train workers. Revelio Labs says short-term AI training programs now make up nearly a third of the professional certificate market. Courtney Donahoe, Bloomberg Radio.
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13: So the doomsday clock is a metaphorical clock that is overseen by the Bulletin of Atomic Scientists. It's a graphic representation of how close humanity is to self-inflicted disaster.
12: They moved the second hand on the clock forward to 89 seconds to midnight, which means it's the closest that clock has ever been to midnight since they started.
13: In 1947, when the U.S. and Russia were starting the Cold War, it was 7 minutes to midnight. We're now less than 2 minutes away from midnight. The furthest away it was from midnight was 1991, after the Soviet Union dissolved. It was all the way back from 17 minutes to midnight.
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2: Bibi rejects President Trump's Gaza Board of Peace plan.
14: A suspect in custody after a fatal shooting over the weekend in Madison.
2: Good morning. I'm Robin Colbert.
14: And I'm Josh Weska. 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
2: Our 27 storm track forecast today, some patchy fog early on, then partly sunny skies. We'll see a high of 84. Right now, we do have clouds and 67 at your official weather station, News Talk 1310 WIBA. Our top story, Israel rejecting the International Board of Peace's proposal for Gaza over concerns that Hamas will not disarm, as Israeli Prime Minister Benjamin Netanyahu claims they need better assurances.
15: Israel is publicly rejecting a U.S.-backed Gaza peace plan. Prime Minister Benjamin Netanyahu is vowing there will be no military withdrawal until Hamas fully disarms. He also says a Palestinian state will not be established as long as he's prime minister. The 15-point deal was negotiated by President Trump's International Board of Peace. Netanyahu is facing pressure from his right-wing base to oppose both moves ahead of elections.
2: That's Fox's Marianne Rafferty reporting.
14: President Trump planning to attend Todd Blanche's official swearing-in ceremony as the next U.S. Attorney General later today. The Senate narrowly confirming the acting AG after weeks of debate. With a handful of Republicans in opposition, the final vote 50-49 to approve Blanche over the weekend.
2: A recent salmonella outbreak that's made hundreds sick across more than two dozen states has spurred a new public health alert.
16: The U.S. Department of Agriculture issued the alert for multiple meat and poultry items sold at major grocery and convenience store chains. Those include Walmart, Kroger, and Albertsons. The USDA says the products contain jalapenos that may be contaminated with salmonella. The alert comes as federal officials investigate a multi-state outbreak linked to recalled jalapenos that has sickened 345 people in 27 states. Officials say none of those illnesses have been linked to the products included in the new alert. People who bought any affected items should not eat or serve them. The USDA says its list could expand as more products are identified. Angelo Bavaro, Fox News.
2: And Wisconsin is among the states reporting cases of the illness.
14: A man in custody, that after a deadly shooting over the weekend on Madison's north side. Ben Washington taken into custody yesterday on a pending first-degree homicide charge. That shooting happened about 9:30 Saturday night in the 700 block of Troy Drive. A man in his 20s died at the scene. Police say Washington and the victim knew one another. Washington actually called police and admitted to being involved in that shooting.
2: Well, nobody was injured, but two residences were hit by gunfire on Madison's southwest side. Cops were called to the scene in the Ally Drive area early yesterday morning. Now, police say there had been a large gathering in that area before the gunfire. No arrests have been reported.
14: Out of Rock County, one person killed, two others injured. That after a shooting in Janesville that happened early yesterday. Police were called to the scene in the 100 block of South Academy Street just after 12:30 yesterday morning. The two injured were treated for non-life-threatening injuries. Police believe this was a targeted shooting. No reports yet on any arrests.
2: The pool in Shorewood Hills reopened over the weekend after an employee was arrested on child pornography charges. 72-year-old Carl Milholland of Monona was taken into custody last week after police received a cyber tip from Wisconsin's Department of Justice. Milholland works for the village of Shorewood Hills as a master swim instructor. Now, the village temporarily closed the pool on Friday so investigators could search the building for possible evidence, including any hidden electronic devices.
14: All closed and partially closed UW-Madison campus buildings will fully reopen today. Those buildings have been closed since June when a major underground chilled water line broke through the Charter Street heating and cooling plant.
2: Well, money from Southern Wisconsin's notorious fake kayaking death case is being put to good use. That story coming up, 1310 WIBA News Time now, 6:05.
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2: 606-1310 WIBA. We do have clouds and 67 in Madison this morning. The DNR has used restitution money from the fake kayaking death case in Green Lake County to buy equipment that can help authorities search for actual drowning victims.
24: It consists of two devices called the side-scan sonar and the towfish. The sonar is meant for shallower waters, while the towfish is used in deeper areas. Both scan surfaces and are operated by remote control. They have cameras attached, which relay findings to a screen. Wisconsin Department of Natural Resources Lieutenant Conservation Warden Drew Starch says the impact goes beyond technology.
25: We frequently make recoveries of victims underwater by grabbing onto them when we locate them and we bring them to the surface, and we can bring closure to the communities and families with that.
24: While the equipment is typically used to find people, it's also discovered other things.
25: We obviously use them for other activities such as environmental cases and evidence searches underwater for weapons and occasionally vehicles.
24: The DNR currently has 4 units, one in each region of Wisconsin. They've been deployed in lakes and rivers around the state, including Lake Michigan. They cost thousands of dollars, but Starch says the investment has been worth it.
2: And that is WKOW's Nolan Wick reporting there. Of course, the man at the center of the Green Lake County case, 46-year-old Ryan Borgwart of Waterton, he was ordered to pay $30,000 in restitution after he staged his drowning death on Big Green Lake. This happened 2 years ago. Why did he do this? So he could go meet up with a woman in Eastern Europe. He also spent 89 days in jail, and his wife filed for divorce.
14: An arrest was made after a woman and a 5-month-old baby died at that after a boat capsized near Liberty Island in New York Harbor. And FDNY says 14 people on board that 22-foot motorboat when it capsized. A dozen people rescued. Divers found the woman and baby. The Coast Guard says boat Captain Manuel Hernandez arrested and charged with reckless endangerment after it all happened. The Coast Guard and NYPD looking into whether this was an illegal charter operation.
2: A teen in Illinois, this is a creepy one here, facing murder charges from a bizarre killing 1 week ago.
26: Prosecutors in Illinois charged a 15-year-old with first-degree murder after state police say video shows a teenager dressed as a clown randomly stabbing a man to death at a bus stop in East St. Louis. Local police found the body of 78-year-old John W. Allen of Jennings, Missouri, on a street Monday. Allen's family says he was a Navy veteran, retired bus driver, and active churchgoer. Illinois state police say they quickly identified a suspect and later arrested the teenager. He's being held in juvenile detention. However, prosecutors are seeking to move the case to adult court. Carmen Roberts, Fox News.
2: Have you seen images of this suspect?
14: I have
2: in
14: not.
2: His clown garb? Oh, my gosh. It's just chilling. They do have Ring camera footage, which captures this clown approaching a home. He looks into the camera and says, I have a gift for you.
14: Well, scary stuff. Pictures we have seen from the West Coast of these

0: Eastbound now starting at John Nolan and continuing over to pass Stoughton. Westbound delays from Todd Drive to Verona Road. Northbound on the interstate tight to Buckeye, again from the Badger Interchange to 151. I'm Kevin Henry. That's your latest total traffic.
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11: 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I'm Doug Russell with WIVA Sports. 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
12: The 1-2. Bowers. Base hit. Here comes Terang. Here comes the throw. Terang. He's safe. He's safe. And the Brewers win.
11: Brian Anderson on Brewers TV with the call. Milwaukee outlasts Minnesota 4-3 in 10 innings to win the series 2-1.
13: I mean, this was, in my mind, the best team win in a long, long time. The Twins are really, really good ball club. They have great pitching. Their offense is very aggressive, very capable, and that's why they're in position they're in.
11: Brewers manager Pat Murphy. Now it's off to the West Coast for a week's worth of games against the Padres and then Dodgers. Game one at San Diego is tonight, starting at 9:40. Logan Henderson will pitch against Casey Mize. Also in the division, the Cubs won, so Milwaukee's lead remains 5.5 games in the NL Central. To football, Packers family night was Friday. One of the stars of the night is being looked at as a player with year two breakout ability. Last year's first round pick, wide receiver Matthew Golden, Golden caught a couple of long balls from Jordan Love, showing there may be a special connection between the two of them in the offing.
14: I mean, it feels good, you know, just maintaining your speed, you know, running up under the ball. I would like it a little bit.

0: furthermore, so I can run some more. But, you know, nah, Jordan gave me a good ball, and all I had to do was go down there and make the catch.
1: Packers' first preseason game is this Thursday at Pittsburgh. And sad news from basketball, as all-time winningest Bucks coach John Nelson has died at age 86. In his Hall of Fame induction speech in 2012, Nelson recalled how his coaching career began.
2: I got a telephone call from Wayne Embry, who said that he was looking for an assistant coach in Milwaukee, and would I like the job? I'm on the next plane to Milwaukee, and I learned an awful lot in a short period of time for Larry Costello until he resigned and left me with the job,
1: which he kept for 11 years. 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
3: All right, thank you, Doug. It is 617 here. It's cloudy and muggy out of your back door on your way to work this morning. Temp read 67, 27 storm track forecast today. Calling for a little bit of patchy fog early on today. We'll gradually burn that off and get to some partly sunny skies. High temperature today is 84. Our news time now, read 617.
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0: 621 1310 WIBA, Madison the Morning, Monday, August 10th. Sean Preble's birthday today, and so, of course, he's not here for me to pester him of his last year in his 40s. 50 is knocking on his door.
1: No.
0: Josh Westcott filling in with me this week as Mr. Preble on a well-deserved vacation. And Josh and I were trying to figure out, back in the day, longtime listeners, of course, remember, we had worked together now and again.
1: Yeah.
0: Back here. You worked
1: long
0: here at WIBA. Full-time morning. You worked with my father.
1: Yeah.
0: I was across town at the time.
1: You were.
0: When I came over, you left.
1: Right. I think ran is the word, actually, wasn't it? It was the last time I was seen sprinting. Robin pulled in the
0: Don
1: parking
0: Fish
1: lot.
0: Hatchery.
1: Yeah, I just, on foot. Your car's back here. Nope.
0: I'm out of here. This is it.
1: Yeah.
0: But no, you would come in and fill in and, we'd co-host together.
1: I think the last time that I was on the radio here was the garage sale.
0: Oh.
1: We used to have a Saturday morning segment where
0: they still do that.
1: Okay. I'm not up at like...
0: I guess you don't listen.
1: Well, not that early on a Saturday. But yeah, I did the garage sale. And
0: you did pretty much everything.
1: Does the guy from Iowa still vie to be the first person on the garage sale?
0: Is it...
1: He would always call into like 6:55. It's, I'll hold. He would, you know...
0: There is a guy that, like that. And forgive me, I don't know if he's...
1: He was
0: I know
1: in Northeast Iowa.
0: There's a guy, Jim.
1: Okay.
0: He's from Stoughton.
1: Okay.
0: I think Stoughton, or he's always saying hi to, maybe it's Merle in Stoughton. I don't know.
1: Yeah, yeah. The garage sale was kind of my last. And I was thinking this morning as I pulled into the parking lot, I'd say, like, that many years have gone by, it's crazy how fast time goes. One, two.
0: I know.
1: I was trying to think, like, okay, what was the last show that I was, I think it was a Saturday morning garage sale. And I think it was in 2007.
0: Wow.
1: So, that's... I think it's been 19 years.
0: Wow. It's a long time ago.
1: It's a long time.
0: And since then, of course, you worked for former county executive Kathleen Falk. Is she still doing all right?
1: Oh, yeah.
0: Good.
1: Oh, yeah.
0: Good. Yeah.
1: Kathleen Energizer Bunny. Yep.
0: She's still in the area? Okay.
1: Yep, still is. Yeah.
0: And then you did some radio in Monroe?
1: Yeah, still doing that, actually, occasionally. Yeah,
0: and you are now with the big news. What is it? Belleville and New Glarus merged for EMS services?
1: Yeah, Sugar River EMS, yeah.
0: All right, and you're part of that operation. Of course, you'll hear from Josh sometimes in news stories, and just what was it about a month or so ago when Belleville had that tornado?
1: Yeah, that was an interesting... I mean, obviously, you're very familiar with the... Belleville community.
0: I grew up in, yeah.
1: That's Robin's neck of the woods. So while I ran away from her when she came to the radio station, after she left Belleville, I moved there.
0: Yeah, you did.
1: I wouldn't take any of this personally. We'll just call it a series of circumstance. That tornado was an interesting... at night, actually, we were at a meeting at the EMS station there, a bunch of us, and it had been raining for, I don't know, 5, 6, 7 minutes or so. And, you know, didn't really think anything kind of it because, like, how many times? I mean, I don't even know that there was thunder, right? I mean, if there was a single flash of light, I mean, unremarkable, right? And then all of a sudden our phones went off and I'm like, oh, that's weird. And siren went off. Well, that's weird. And the meeting broke up and I did what every good Wisconsinite should do when there's a tornado warning, and I went outside.
0: Yeah. You got to see that thing.
1: You know, you only live once, right? And because they had said, and all those, how many times, right? How many times do we get the sirens go off, the phones go off, and it's like, thankfully, right? Nothing happens.
0: I know. Yeah.
1: Nothing. But, on this particular occasion, I stepped outside, and I thought it was weird that I couldn't see. I was looking north. So the EMS station in Belleville is right kind of on the main drag there. Uh-huh. I was looking north. And I thought, well, that's weird. I can't see that building on the other side of the field.
0: Because that building's gone.
1: Well, it was raining so hard sideways. And then I thought, I'm like, what is that noise? I mean, it's really, my conclusion was, well, it must be really raining. right? Yeah. And then my phone rang and it was my kid who's like kind of like a, he's a nerd, yeah. right? I mean, he's like into weather stuff and he's like, you've got to get out of Belleville. And I'm like, why? And he's like, there's a tornado right across from
0: coming
1: EMS.
0: Right for you, Dad.
1: I'm like, you know what? That must be what I can't see that building over there because it, and it was fast. It was as gone as fast as it came. So
0: am I hearing correctly that it was an EF1, which is a lower category, but I'm the information I'm reading right now said it had 110 mile per hour winds.
1: Yeah.
0: So that's an EF1?
1: Yeah.
0: 110 mile per hour winds? I thought that would be a weaker sort of, but that packed a bunch.
1: Yeah.
0: It is 626, 1310 WIBA.
2: This is a Bloomberg Money Minute. Meta has introduced a scaled-down artificial intelligence model consumers can use at home. The Muse Glimmer is small enough to need only one graphics card to power its work, which will primarily involve agent-like artificial intelligence tasks such as schedule management and file organization. Meantime, America cut more jobs than predicted last month. But bad employment news means good news for Wall Street investors as the chances of a Federal Reserve rate hike fade. That sent the S&P 500 to a record high on Friday. On the radar this week is consumer price data on Wednesday. S&P futures are little changed ahead of that. And pre-orders for Grand Theft Auto 6 have been astonishing, according to gaming giant Take-Two Interactive. The company isn't releasing the numbers yet, though, because it doesn't want to mislead investors by sharing raw numbers before they have a complete sales picture. The game arrives November 19th, and expectations are sky high. Courtney Donahoe, Bloomberg Radio.
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14: Lisa Sky Hain loved working with people.
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0: Murder here in Madison.
1: A homicide in Janesville as well, leaving one dead.
0: Good morning. I'm Robin Colbert.
1: And I'm Josh Westcott. 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
0: Our 27 storm track forecast today, some patchy fog early, then partly sunny skies, our high 84. Right now we have clouds and 67 at your official weather station, News Talk 1310 WIBA. Our top story, a man is in custody for a deadly shooting over the weekend on Madison's north side. Ben Washington was arrested yesterday on a pending first-degree homicide charge. Now, this shooting happened around 9:30 Saturday night in the 700 block of Troy Drive. A man in his 20s died at the scene. Now, police say Washington and the victim knew each other. Washington actually called police and admitted to being involved in the shooting.
1: Nobody injured, meanwhile, but two residences were hit by gunfire on Madison Southwest side. Cops were called to the scene on Allied Drive in that area early yesterday. Police say there had been a large gathering in that area before the gunfire. No arrests have been reported.
0: One person was killed, two others injured in a shooting in Janesville. This happened early yesterday. Police were called to the scene in the 100 block of South Academy Street just after 12:30 yesterday morning. Now, the two injured were treated for non-life-threatening injuries. Police do believe this was a targeted shooting. There's been no reports yet of any arrests.
1: Down I-94 in Milwaukee, three people killed, two others injured in separate shootings that happened there over the weekend. One of those shootings happened Saturday night at a park, leaving two people dead. No arrests made there. Also Saturday night, a 39-year-old was killed. No arrests either in that case. And early yesterday, two people, including a 15-year-old, hospitalized after yet another shooting. Both expected to survive. Also in that shooting, no arrests have been reported.
0: A big day on campus. Today, all closed and partially closed UW-Madison campus buildings will fully reopen. Now, these buildings have been closed since June when a major underground chilled water line broke near the Charter Street heating and cooling plant.
1: Wisconsin is appealing FEMA's denial of disaster aid.
26: Governor Tony Evers has filed an appeal with FEMA after the federal government denied Wisconsin's request for disaster assistance tied to severe storms and flooding in April. The state is seeking public assistance for Racine County and hazard mitigation funding statewide. Evers says the aid is needed to help communities rebuild damaged infrastructure, including roads affected by failing culverts in Racine County. The governor has criticized the Trump administration's denial of the original request, calling it political. Sean Maloney, Wisconsin Radio Network.
0: In the Pacific Northwest, thousands of Spokane, Washington residents coming back home after they were evacuated from massive wildfires that burned entire neighborhoods. Some 65,000 people were forced to leave as this emergency unfolded. Now, these fires burned more than 10,000 acres and destroyed or heavily damaged more than 900 structures, most of them homes.
1: It is wildfire season, and that GAN fire in Northern California, officials say, is now now 72% contained after burning up over 10,000 acres and killing one person. Fire activity now minimal there. Crews starting to focus on mop-up operations, they say. Firefighters will be aided by slightly cooler weather. That's set to start today and continue through the week. A 65-year-old man facing charges now for allegedly starting up that fire.
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0: 637 1310 WIBA. We do have some clouds this morning. 67 here in Madison. Hopes for Middle East peace take a blow after the U.S. is defied by both an enemy and an ally.
3: Iran and Israel rejected potential solutions for separate conflicts over the weekend. While talks on reopening the Strait of Hormuz between Iran and Oman continued, the Iranian government issued a new list of demands for the United States. Tehran says free passage won't be reinstated until the U.S. corrects its behavior. It wants the blockade of Iranian ports lifted, the American military withdrawn, and compensation for war damage. Meanwhile, Israel's prime minister has rejected a 15-point Board of Peace plan for Gaza. Benjamin Netanyahu says his troops won't withdraw until Hamas is completely disarmed. Jonathan Savage, Fox News.
1: Michigan's Democratic nominee for U.S. Senate, hopeful to get a campaign boost, it sounds like, from former President Obama. During an appearance on NBC's Meet the Press over the weekend, Abdul al-Sayed says he spoke with Obama following his primary victory last week. He calls their conversation really warm and inspiring. Al-Sayed going to face Republican, former Congressman Mike Rogers, come November.
0: A dismal jobs report.
4: The number of U.S. jobs declined by 23,000 in July. Economists were expecting an increase of more than 80,000 jobs last month. Jobs declined in retail. Leisure and hospitality hiring remained steady, and employment held up in manufacturing and construction. Also, May and June job creation was revised lower by 103,000. The unemployment rate declined to 4.1% in July, though that may reflect more people leaving the workforce. The labor force participation rate declined to 61.4. Ginny Coselda, Fox News.
0: As for inflation, new figures from July will be released on Wednesday. Now, inflation has been above 3% every month since the war with Iran began at the end of February.
1: Well, if you need help paying for some of those things because of inflation, the Powerball jackpot will allow us to continue to dream. It is more than $900 million now. No grand prize winner in Saturday night's drawing. Tonight's stands at $905 million.
0: Do you regularly play, sometimes play, or
1: sometimes
0: never?
1: Sometimes play.
0: Will you tonight?
1: Perhaps. Powerball does not have the best odds. I'm kind of an odds guy, so I'm like a Badger 5 guy.
0: See, that's how my theory. I used to do Super Cash.
1: Yeah.
0: Preeble's got the routine down. He's funding the state lottery. He's always...
1: I was going to say, yet he's here every day, Perhaps his model not the one to follow?
0: Perhaps not the one, yeah. I would occasionally do Super Cash because I thought my odds, okay, it's going to be better with that. But then after years of being a big loser, maybe winning $2 once, I'm like, yeah, I might. When it gets up there, yeah, I might buy a ticket. How about you, Brandon? You play? I'm guessing you don't.
5: I don't really play, you're right. However, I will play if it gets like to some enormous number.
0: Okay.
1: Well, once it gets to the point that even after taxes, it's still worth the work,
0: yeah.
1: You know, like, oh, yeah. 500 million, you know, like.
0: Listen to us. Yeah, 900 million. I don't know if I'm going to play just
1: you
0: yet.
1: You can come take 60% of that and I still got something.
0: I want to see it north of $1 billion. Then I might play.
5: I get close to a billion.
0: Our final story this morning here. They were nutritionists, financial advisors, event planners, and the team behind the team. Stories from Green Bay Packers wives from the 1960s taking center stage in a new book. It's called Lambeau Ladies, the Boundary-Breaking Women Behind Lombardi's Packers. Now, several local launch parties were held in northeastern Wisconsin over the weekend.
6: They were very young, and they didn't have their families there. They're from all over the country. They had no idea what Green Bay, Wisconsin was. Many of them said they had to look it up on a map. And so then they get there, and they needed that community, especially having little kids.
0: And co-author Catherine Biskupic wrote the book with her mom, Laura Kostelnik Biskupic. Their dad and grandpa is Ron Kostelnik. He played defensive tackle for the Green and Gold from 1961 to 68. 30 Lambeau ladies are featured in this book, and you can buy it through the Historical Society and other retailers.
1: I wonder if the sequel will be Lambeau's Leaping Ladies, maybe?
0: Like, there you go.
1: You know, like, aren't they supposed to jump into the stands like the players do?
0: Oh, no, that's a headline. That's a bad headline
1: too
0: right
1: much.
0: There.
1: Yeah, probably. That's the movie version of the book.
0: Yeah, six lifetime movie. Yeah. 642, 1310, WIBA. Traffic and weather together up next.
7: Delays have built up a little bit on the Beltline. Eastbound now starting at John Nolan and continuing over to pass Stoughton. Westbound delays from Todd Drive to Verona Road. Northbound on the interstate tight to Buckeye again from the Badger Interchange to 151. I'm Kevin Henry. That's your latest total traffic.
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31: 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I'm Doug Russell with WIBA Sports. There are times the Brewers look like a team of destiny. 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
32: 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Bowers! Base hit! Here comes Terang!
12: Ryan Anderson on Brewers TV with the call. Milwaukee rallies past Minnesota 4-3 in 10 innings. It's the Brewers' seventh walk-off win of the season. Now it's back to the West Coast where they were just a couple of weeks ago. First up in San Diego, and it's up the coast to take on the Dodgers. Game one against the Padres is tonight starting at 9:40. To football, Packers family night was Friday. As for the coach's perspective, a win-win for Matt LaFleur in terms of plenty of mistakes made without consequence, mistakes that can be corrected.
13: Definitely sloppy. It was our biggest workload we've had yet to date. It was really good for those guys to have to fight through fatigue. We'll look at it. It's a lot of good stuff for our guys to look at and learn from and to teach off of.
12: The Packers will open up their preseason Thursday night against Mike McCarthy, Aaron Rodgers, and the Pittsburgh Steelers. And from Basketball Hall of Fame, former Bucks coach Don Nelson has died at the age of 86. At his Hall of Fame induction speech in 2012, Nelson recalled getting the job just as he was beginning his assistant coaching career under Larry Costello in 1976.
14: We were 3-17 at the time, and Larry resigned, and we had a game in 2 days. And our new owner, Jim Fitzgerald, asked if I would take the team over. He said, we got to get somebody out there. I said, Jim, I'm not ready. He said, well, give it a try. If it doesn't work out at the end of the year, we'll talk about it. Well, 11 years later, I was still there.
12: Only leaving after a falling out with new Bucks owner Herb Cole, Nelson would go on to coach the Warriors, Knicks, and Mavericks. 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
1: All right. Thank you, Doug. It is a muggy, cloudy start here to our new work week and Monday morning, our 27 storm track forecast. Calling for a little bit of that fog this morning, but that'll be out of here soon, and we will be left with a mix of sun and clouds on our Monday. High temp today, 84. Could see a shower or storm maybe overnight tonight. A little humid out your back door this morning. It is 67 now. Our news time, it is 6:48.
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23: Three staccato cries of Mayday and an eyewitness report of a mid-air explosion is about all that is known this morning of the British Columbia air disaster, which yesterday claimed 52 lives.
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0: 650 1310 WIBA, Madison the Morning. On this Monday, August 10th, Mr. Josh Westcott joining me for the week as Mr. Sean Preble is off going to, amusement parks around the Midwest area. He and his son.
1: This sounds like a coordinated, well-planned. Is this intentional for the birthday?
0: Yes. He loves roller coasters, as does his son, who's like 14 years old. Most 14-year-olds do.
1: They do, yeah.
0: Most going to be 50-year-olds really don't.
1: Yeah. But we tend to fall over after we get off of them, actually.
0: I know. Just thinking about them kind of gives me vertigo, you know?
1: Yeah.
0: I just...
1: All that stuff we used to do as a kid, I don't understand why it doesn't work anymore.
0: Cotton candy, please. I mean... If somebody gave you $20, would you eat that crap?
1: Not a chance. No. I'd take the $20, though.
0: Yeah, fake eat it.
1: Yeah, right.
0: Your fingers all sticky.
1: Yeah, you can't even do like the tilt-a-whirl anymore, like the scrambler, all that stuff that we used to like go round and round for hours at the county fair.
0: Yeah. No.
1: Now you look at it and you're like, it's not going to work.
0: Not Preble, though. He's all in. That's all he's been doing all summer.
1: He's a man of max equilibrium, apparently.
0: They have like VIP passes to Great America in Gurnee, Illinois. So they're constantly going.
1: He's in the collector's club. All right.
0: In Houston, there's been a mystery going on. A mysterious bright red cat has been roaming the Houston area. Animal care workers are trying to safely catch it. Now, here's the deal. This is actually a bad story. It's probably maybe gang-related, that they're using the cat as, like, bait or something, and it's spray-painted red.
1: I was going to say, I'm assuming this cat has been altered by a human.
0: Yeah, it appears that this cat is actually gray, but there's this bright red. Yeah, Google it, this bright red cat. Huh. And she's pretty skittish, as you might imagine. So they're trying to trap her, and still are. Over the weekend, there was no successful capturing.
1: I think
0: if my last
1: human encounter was somebody dousing me in spray paint, I might become reluctant to hang around the humans as well.
0: Yeah, poor thing.
1: What color's next?
0: Poor baby.
1: Not good.
0: You're not a cat guy, though, are you?
1: Do you have
0: cats?
1: Oh, yes. Yes. The numbers have started to dwindle over time.
0: How many
1: through
0: cats
1: attrition.
0: At one time, did
1: I
0: you?
1: Think the most was 4.
0: That's a lot of cats.
1: Well, actually, there was a very brief period of time where the number was large because we had...
0: kitties.
1: Yeah, well, we had a mom hit out on the highway, and we didn't really think anything of it, of course, until about a week later, I started to see little signs of movement all over my yard, and I was thinking, what am I seeing? And then pretty soon I'm like, oh, we were left a litter of
0: it's a housing development, but it's kind of out
1: close
0: there
1: enough, yeah,
0: that I can see people you know dropping off unwanted kitties
1: just kind of wandered into the area, and when we saw the mom in the road, we of course didn't know if she was a mom at the time. We put it together very quickly when we had all of these.
0: You're no dummy.
1: No No.
0: Well, you kind of are, because now you had a house full of cats. Were you able to get rid of them?
1: Offloaded. And in fact, Brian Olson, who used to do
0: the weather guy from 27.
1: Stuff here. Yeah, he took a couple of them.
0: Nice.
1: So, yeah.
0: Good for you.
1: Yeah, no, I don't spray paint them, however.
0: No, that's just ridiculous. And another animal story this morning. This one's kind of, I'm a bummer this morning. In California, authorities say Jackie the bald eagle isn't doing so well. Mm. This eagle, I guess, is famous in California. She was rescued last month after a fight with a couple of other eagles left her unable to fly.
1: Ooh.
0: So authorities with the Humane Society came in and tried to bring her around here, but she remains in critical condition. So
1: the comeback of the eagle, I will say, just in general,
0: awesome. Yes.
1: 20 years ago, I mean, you have to be kind of like old farts like us to appreciate this, but when we were kids, it was very rare to see one.
0: Yes, absolutely.
1: They have made an enormous comeback.
0: Yeah, eagle watching days, always a great event. That's what, end of January?
1: Mm-hmm.
0: That happens in Sauk City, Prairie du Sac area, so that's a pretty popular event.
1: Yeah, they're around here. There's a couple along the Sugar River, actually, that are nesting along the Belleville area, and I'll tell you, if January, you want to drive 2 hours west of the Mississippi River, they're counted in the dozens.
0: Really?
1: Yeah. Oh my gosh. They sit in the treetops with the ice on the water.
0: They're very intimidating. They're huge.
1: Yeah, they're awesome.
0: Yeah.
1: Yeah.
0: They kind of scare me. It is 6:56, 1310 WIBA.
2: This is a Bloomberg Money Minute. Americans are feeling better about finding a job. A survey from the New York Fed found confidence among workers in landing a new position if they were laid off rose to the highest level this year at 46%. However, there are worries under the surface. Americans see a greater chance of unemployment rising in the next year. Keep in mind, the government reported on Friday that employers cut 23,000 jobs in July. Turning to trading, inflation on the radar this week with consumer and producer price data giving Wall Street clues about the Federal Reserve's next steps. Ahead of that key data, S&P futures are little changed. And social media influencer turned boxer Jake Paul is taking aim at the UFC. His company Most Valuable Promotions is merging with the Professional Fighters League. This will unite boxing and mixed martial arts under a single umbrella, with the combined venture scheduled to begin operating under the MVP banner next year. No comment from UFC parent company TKO. Courtney Donahoe, Bloomberg Radio.
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0: A violent weekend here in southern Wisconsin.
1: Israel rejecting President Trump's Gaza Board of Peace plan.
0: Good morning. I'm Robin Colbert, along with Josh Westcott, and this is the 7 a.m. report on News Talk 1310 WIBA. Our 27 storm track forecast today, some patchy fog early, then partly sunny skies. We'll see a high today of 84. Right now, partly sunny and 67 at your official weather station, News Talk 1310 WIBA. Our top story, 5 are dead following shootings over the weekend here in Madison, Janesville, and Milwaukee. Now in Madison, a man in his 20s was shot and killed Saturday night on Troy Drive on the city's north side. Police do have a suspect in custody. He actually called the cops and admitted to being involved. Police say the suspect, Ben Washington, and the victim knew each other. Also, on Madison's southwest side, nobody was hurt here, but two residences were damaged by gunfire in a shooting in the Allied Drive area early yesterday morning.
1: Out of Rock County, one person killed and two others hurt after a shooting there. It happened early yesterday on South Academy Street. No arrest made in that case, but police believe those involved did know each other. The two people hospitalized are expected to recover.
0: Three people were killed in Milwaukee in separate shootings over the weekend. Milwaukee police have not announced arrests in any of these cases.
1: On the roads, a 57-year-old man from Iowa arrested on an OWI charge, that after a fiery head-on collision. It happened over the weekend in Lafayette County. The Lafayette County Sheriff's Office says two people were injured in that accident Saturday afternoon on County Highway W, that near Benton. One of the vehicles started on fire. Luckily, the injuries there described as minor.
0: Elsewhere, a boat captain under arrest after a woman and a five-month-old baby died when his vessel capsized Saturday near Liberty Island in New York Harbor. The FDNY says 14 people were on this 22-foot motorboat when it capsized. A dozen were rescued. Divers then recovered the bodies of the woman and the baby.
1: Overseas, Russian authorities say a Ukrainian drone attack has killed over a dozen people.
12: The head of the Tatarstan region says a massive drone attack from Ukraine targeted industrial and civilian facilities in Nizhnekamsk. That city's home to oil refineries and a petrochemical plant. Ukraine has battered Russian oil facilities on a near daily basis in recent months. The campaign's eaten into refining capacity and unsettled the Russian public. Ukrainian President Volodymyr Zelensky says it's to force Russian leader Vladimir Putin to the negotiating table. Russia has also regularly hit Ukraine with missiles, glide bombs and drones, causing thousands of civilian casualties. Jonathan Savage, Fox News.
0: Israeli Prime Minister Benjamin Netanyahu is formally saying no to President Trump's Gaza Board of Peace plan. Netanyahu said today that Hamas must fully demilitarize before any withdrawal of his military could occur. The Palestinian militants have conditionally agreed to the plan, but says Israel continues to sabotage efforts to stop the war.
1: Reports on the effort to deport U.S. military service member family members, the focus of a new investigation launched by congressional Democrats.
13: A letter signed by more than 60 Democratic lawmakers has been sent to the Department of Homeland Security, the Defense Department, and Veterans Affairs, saying that they're looking into whether DHS and the Pentagon are coordinating to deport military service members and their families. A report from the Associated Press found that more than 50 active duty troops, spouses, and parents have been detained by immigration authorities. The AP says the Trump administration has rolled back protections for military families, and some say service members have been forced to take leave or delay deployment to care for their children after their spouses were detained. DHS told the AP, quote, U.S. military service does not automatically grant lawful immigration status. The Pentagon declined to comment. Tanya J. Powers, Fox News.
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0: 61310 WIBA. We have partly sunny skies and 67 in Madison this morning. A developer is changing course on a project that would eliminate Foxborough Golf Course in Oregon.
18: That change comes after pushback from people who live near the course. They're concerned about an increase in traffic, potential flooding, and less green space.
19: If you bought a house on a golf course, you intended to live on a golf course. The change that is going against that promise, and I do not stand for that.
18: Village trustee Matt Lee says representatives have packed public meetings this year to oppose the redevelopment, adding the turnout sends a clear message about the community and what it wants.
19: This is the only public golf course in the Village of Oregon. And I believe we need to maintain that. We need to maintain the promises that we made to our neighbors.
18: But others at Thursday's meeting argued the course has struggled for years and that change might be necessary.
20: It's like almost in a state of disrepair. It's had a lack of investment in it. I've played it. I've seen that it's not in the shape that it could be.
18: Hoover's plan would add dozens of homes. The revised proposal would preserve green space in between existing homes and future developments.
21: We have a green space between the future lots and their current home.
18: Mentioning the need of housing in the coming years.
21: There's a need for lots, like to start them in 2027.
18: The proposal is expected to come up again in a village board meeting in September, according to the village planning director.
0: That is WKOW's Lauren Abizide reporting. Now, the developer is now proposing converting the golf course from 18 to 10 holes and also dropping the alternative proposal that would eliminate it.
1: President Trump says there was some contractor error now with the Lincoln Memorial Reflecting Pool renovations. He wrote on Truth Social that former Olympian David Hearn vandalized the site, even though charges against Hearn were dropped, saying that there was substantial damage, but no video evidence, only that damage itself. Trump adding the pool would reopen soon.
0: Gen Z struggling to save and buy a home as young adults across the nation are getting priced out of the American dream.
22: In 1975, nearly half of young adults were living on their own, working, married, and had a family. Today, that has dropped to just one in five. And nearly three in four Gen Z adults say financial challenges have forced them to postpone at least one major life milestone. Gen Z accounts for just about 4% of home buyers today. When it comes to the cost of living over the last 6 months, a recent Fox News poll asked voters under 30 how much financial hardship inflation has caused them and their family. Nearly 40% said yes, a serious hardship, and about half said yes, but not a serious hardship. In New York, Lauren Simonetti, Fox Business.
1: Well, Taylor Farms is recalling food items now containing jalapenos over possible salmonella contamination. It comes after the California-based company pulled lettuce linked to the ongoing cyclospora outbreak. Taylor Farms saying the recalled products include salsas and guacamole. Who knew? Who knew those could cause GI symptoms? They were flagged after the fresh peppers were recalled by Coast Citrus distributors. Here in Wisconsin, state health officials say domestic cases of cyclospora nearly doubled over the past week.
0: So, yeah, just in normal circumstances, it's kind of a gamble.
1: It's right.
0: But now you throw in some nasty jalapenos and woo. That stuff sounds nasty, whether it's the jalapeno or the lettuce, the cyclospora that's been going on. And it just seems every time you turn around, there's something new that they're recalling.
1: The health folks say those who've had it have not had a fun journey for a few days.
0: You know, one New Yorker's trash really did turn out to be treasure after two priceless family heirlooms accidentally ended up in the garbage.
2: A New York City resident accidentally tossing two treasured family heirloom rings, including a platinum and diamond engagement ring passed down through four generations. Sanitation workers were able, though, to track down the garbage truck and trace its load to a facility in Manhattan. That's where the search began, with the rings potentially buried somewhere among 20,000 pounds of trash. But this story has a sparkling ending. Incredibly, crews found both rings, and it took them just 10 minutes. Paul Stevens, Fox News.
0: Have you ever lost anything of value, thrown it in the garbage? Or
1: what scares me is what we throw away that we don't know what it's worth.
0: Ah, yeah.
1: You know, like
0: when you look at like Antiques Roadshow and stuff like that, you start thinking, wait a minute.
1: I think of like, you know, the old farmhouse, you know, like we all have, like grandparents.
0: Sure.
1: And like, you think about the stuff that just sat in those homes, not even the attic, like they were actually like in the home.

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10: 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I'm Doug Russell with WIVA Sports. 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
10: Brian Anderson on Brewers TV with the call. Milwaukee outlasts Minnesota 4-3 in 10 innings to win the series 2-1.
12: I mean, this was, in my mind, the best team win in a long, long time. The Twins are really, really good ball club. They have great pitching. Their offense is very aggressive, very capable, and that's why they're in position they're in.
10: Brewers manager Pat Murphy, now it's off to the West Coast for a week's worth of

0: games against the Padres and then Dodgers. Game one at San Diego is tonight, starting at 9:40. Logan Henderson will pitch against Casey Mize. Also in the division, the Cubs won, so Milwaukee's lead remains 5.5 games in the NL Central. To football, Packers family night was Friday. One of the stars of the night is being looked at as a player with year two breakout ability. Last year's first round pick, wide receiver Matthew Golden. Golden caught a couple of long balls from Jordan Love, showing there may be a special connection between the two of them in the offing.
1: I mean, it feels good, you know, just maintaining your speed, you know, running up under the ball. I would like it a little bit further more so I can run some more, but, Jordan gave me a good ball, and all I had to do was go down there and make the catch.
0: Packers' first preseason game is this Thursday at Pittsburgh. And sad news from basketball, as all-time winningest Bucks coach John Nelson has died at age 86. In his Hall of Fame induction speech in 2012, Nelson recalled how his coaching career began.
2: I got a telephone call from Wayne Embry, who said that he was looking for an assistant coach in Milwaukee, and would I like the job? I'm on the next plane to Milwaukee, and I learned an awful lot in a short period of time for Larry Costello until he resigned and left me with the job,
0: which he kept for 11 years. 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
3: All right, thank you, Doug. A little hazy sunshine greets us as we start this Monday morning. Sounds like a pretty August-like day ahead. It is going to be muggy. There's going to be a mix of sun and clouds, 85 in the high, maybe a shower or storm tonight. Better bet on rain tomorrow. 68 right now, partly sunny. News time, 7:18.
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9: 6:30 a.m., your alarm goes off. You jolt awake and start thinking about fueling your gut? 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

0: 7:21, 1310 WIBA, Madison, the morning. Monday, August 10th. And as you had mentioned, Josh, it is going to be a very August-like day. About now, shouldn't we be hearing those cicadas?
1: Oh, yeah, they're out.
0: Yeah?
1: They've been loud, actually, a couple of nights, so.
0: I thought we started to see fireflies a little earlier this year. I was seeing them because usually I always think of fireflies like in the July and, you know.
1: Yeah.
0: God, it was like late May, early June.
1: This was a whole conversation around my place, actually, the last couple of years.
0: Oh, the Fun Family.
1: Yeah. Oh, we love to have very intellectual conversation. But it seems like the conversation has actually been focused on, like, the numbers seem down. And then this year, I thought they actually kind of made a comeback, dare I say? The lightning bugs.
0: Yeah.
1: You know, the ditches were a lot prettier driving around in the evening. I thought last, so I don't know if it's like a rain thing because it was drier the last couple of years. This year we actually getting a little bit of rain.
0: Rain after, boy, it was getting pretty dire there for a while.
1: Lawn was a little crispy, which doesn't bother me even.
0: It doesn't?
1: No.
0: You don't like to walk around outside barefoot and feel the lush grass under your feet?
1: Who has time for that?
0: Oh, geez.
1: This is why they invented shoes, Robin.
0: Our forecast today, it's kind of a haze to start our Monday. We're going to see skies become partly sunny today, our high 84. Now, tonight, in fact, we got a chance for showers and storms through Thursday. Looks like we'll get a break Friday, but then again, another chance on Saturday. We'll see if they come to fruition.
1: What is with that?
0: A lot of time. Yeah, how many days in a row we were hearing,
1: yesterday,
0: you know,
1: was all the hype. Yesterday morning at this time, we're going to have all these storms all night, right?
0: And all flash night,
1: flooding.
0: Yes.
1: Flash flooding we were supposed to get last night. This is not a one-off. I mean,
0: within the past couple of weeks.
1: Not to criticize, but the weather thing, it seems, is getting different in terms of their accuracy on the forecast.
0: Well, they got all these fancy Dopplers and whatever. What's going on with all that?
1: I'm going to assume this is like some kind of like computer model AI reliance thing that maybe Hal isn't quite up to snuff just yet.
0: Because yesterday we did get some good storms in the morning.
1: We did.
0: I don't know. Down in Belleville, did it?
1: Yeah, sure. We were supposed to like have this all-night rain and 4 inches, and they had all these charts on the websites on Saturday night and Sunday morning. And then all that stuff last night was like 200 miles south of here.
0: Yeah. Whoops.
1: So horseshoes, hand grenades, and weather forecasting, all kind of the same.
0: Little off the mark there.
1: Yeah.
0: But we'll see how this plays out. I mean, tonight we'll see. Slight chance, they say. Tomorrow, our chance of storms could be on the severe side. So
1: we'll see.
0: You might be up all night, Josh.
1: Let's hope not.
0: If the sirens start blaring, you got to go.
1: Let's hope not. We've done our thing there, but yeah.
0: When's the last time you had to pull an all-nighter?
1: This weekend.
0: Oh, really? Oh, well, yeah, that's right. You're with the EMS, so when you're on call, you're on call.
1: I think we had 12 calls in 24 hours. We had our community picnic this weekend, so we had a little bit of stuff related to that. But it was just kind of one of those, like,
0: just
1: busy. Yeah. You know, that feels different when you're our age versus when you're 25. So.
0: It does. This Monday morning came around, and you were probably cursing when the alarm went off.
1: I'll tell you, getting 4 hours of sleep last night felt like a treat. I was like, oh, we just topped the last two nights. It's great. So,
0: all right. Good for you. Mm-hmm. It is 7:26 now, 1310 WIBA.
2: This is a Bloomberg Money Minute. Taylor Farms is pulling more than a dozen prepared food items containing jalapenos, including salsas and guacamole, due to concerns over salmonella, the recall affecting products sold in more than two dozen states. Most were sold at grocers, including Kroger, Walmart, and Target. The recall follows the cyclospora outbreak linked to iceberg lettuce supplied by Taylor Farms to companies, including Taco Bell. Turning to the economy, the labor market is showing signs of cooling off. Employers unexpectedly cut 23,000 jobs in July. Investors may get a better picture on what the central bank will do next when it comes to interest rates, with inflation data on deck this week. And GameStop is said to be considering withdrawing its $56 billion bid for eBay, but it's not fully backing away. The company is considering proposing a partnership or joint venture that would enable eBay to leverage GameStop's roughly 1,600 retail locations. No final decision has been made. Courtney Donahoe, Bloomberg Radio.
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2: Bibi rejects President Trump's Gaza Board of Peace plan.
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2: Our 27 storm track forecast today, some patchy fog early on, then partly sunny for our Monday. We'll see a high of 84. Right now, we do have clouds and 67 at your official weather station. 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Our top story, Israel rejecting the International Board of Peace's proposal for Gaza over concerns that Hamas will not disarm. This, as Israeli Prime Minister Benjamin Netanyahu claims they need better assurances.
4: Israel is publicly rejecting a U.S.-backed Gaza peace plan. Prime Minister Benjamin Netanyahu is vowing there will be no military withdrawal until Hamas fully disarms. He also says a Palestinian state will not be established as long as he's prime minister. The 15-point deal was negotiated by President Trump's International Board of Peace. Netanyahu is facing pressure from his right-wing base to oppose both moves ahead of elections.
2: It's Fox's Marian Rafferty reporting.
3: President Trump planning to attend Todd Blanche's official swearing-in ceremony as the next U.S. Attorney General later today. The Senate narrowly confirmed the acting AG after weeks of debate with a handful of Republicans in opposition. They voted in the end 50-49 to approve Blanche over the weekend.
2: A recent salmonella outbreak that's made hundreds sick across more than two dozen states has spurred a new public health alert.
5: The U.S. Department of Agriculture issued the alert for multiple meat and poultry items sold at major grocery and convenience store chains. Those include Walmart, Kroger, and Albertsons. The USDA says the products contain jalapenos that may be contaminated with salmonella. The alert comes as federal officials investigate a multi-state outbreak linked to recalled jalapenos that has sickened 345 people in 27 states. Officials say none of those illnesses have been linked to the products included in the new alert. People who bought any affected items should not eat or serve them. The USDA says its list could expand as more products are identified. Angelo Bavaro, Fox News.
2: And Wisconsin is among the states reporting cases of the illness.
3: Closer to home this Monday morning, a man in custody, that after a deadly shooting over the weekend that happened on Madison's north side. Ben Washington arrested yesterday on a pending first-degree homicide charge. That shooting happened about 9:30 Saturday night in the 700 block of Troy Drive. A man in his 20s, police say, died at the scene there. Police say Washington and the victim knew one another. Washington actually called police and admitted to being involved in that shooting.
2: Nobody was injured, but two residences were hit by gunfire on Madison Southwest side. Cops called to the scene in the Allied Drive area early yesterday morning. Police say there had been a large gathering in that area before the gunfire. No arrests have been reported.
3: More gunfire in Rock County, meanwhile. One person killed, two others hurt after a shooting in Janesville early yesterday. Police called to the scene in the 100 block of South Academy Street just after 12:30 yesterday morning. The two injured were treated for non-life-threatening injuries. Police believe it was a targeted shooting. No reports yet on any arrests.
2: The pool in Shorewood Hills reopened over the weekend after an employee was arrested on child pornography charges. 72-year-old Carl Milholland of Monona was taken into custody last week after police received a cyber tip from Wisconsin's Department of Justice. Milholland works for the village of Shorewood Hills as a master swim instructor. The village temporarily closed the pool Friday, so investigators could search the building for possible evidence, including any hidden electronic devices.
3: All closed or partially closed, UW-Madison campus buildings set to fully reopen today. Those buildings have been shut down since June. That's when a major underground chilled water line broke near the Charter Street heating and cooling plant.
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16: Here's something pretty disturbing I discovered while researching this podcast. This is what it actually says on the Los Angeles Police Department website. The site states that the Adult Missing Persons Unit investigates 3,200 cases a month, and 70% of those missing people are found or returned voluntarily within 2 or 3 days. It goes on to explain, and I quote here, since being a missing person is not a crime, police are given a very limited role while conducting these types of investigations. At the bottom of the webpage, it gets more disturbing. There's a section titled, What If They Never Returned? And here's the official police advice. In such situations, you may want to enlist the services of a private investigator to assist in your search. If you can't afford a PI, the police elaborate, quote, another option would be to contact the Salvation Army, which has a missing persons locator program. There is not a single sentence on the LAPD website that would lead a loved one of a missing person to have any faith that the police would properly investigate it. What the LAPD is basically saying is, if someone you love goes missing, don't overreact. They'll probably turn up, unless they don't, in which case you should get someone besides the police to look into it. All this is my way of saying, if the police took missing persons cases as seriously as they do, say, bank robberies, I wouldn't have had to do this podcast in the first place and end up chasing a violent criminal halfway around the country. I'm Neil Strauss, and you can hear the full story of To Live and Die in L.A.
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2: 736 1310 WIBA. We do have some clouds and 67 in Madison this morning. The DNR using restitution money from the fake kayaking death case in Green Lake County to buy equipment that can help authorities search for actual drowning victims.
17: It consists of two devices called the side scan sonar and the towfish. The sonar is meant for shallower waters, while the towfish is used in deeper areas. Both scan surfaces and are operated by remote control. They have cameras attached, which relay findings to a screen. Wisconsin Department of Natural Resources Lieutenant Conservation Warden Drew Starch says the impact goes beyond technology.
18: We frequently make recoveries of victims underwater by grabbing onto them when we locate them and we bring them to the surface, and we can bring closure to the communities and families with that.
17: While the equipment is typically used to find people, it's also discovered other things.
18: We obviously use them for other activities such as environmental cases and evidence searches underwater for weapons and occasionally vehicles.
17: The DNR currently has 4 units, one in each region of Wisconsin. They've been deployed in lakes and rivers around the state, including Lake Michigan. They cost thousands of dollars, but Starch says the investment has been worth it.
2: That is WKOW's Nolan Wick reporting. Now, as for that Green Lake case, 46-year-old Ryan Borgwart of Watertown was ordered to pay $30,000 in restitution after he, of course, staged his drowning death on Big Green Lake 2 years ago so he could meet up with a woman in Eastern Europe. He also spent 89 days in jail, and his wife filed for divorce.
3: An arrest has been made after a woman and a 5-month-old baby died after a boat capsized near Liberty Island in the New York Harbor. FDNY says 14 people on that 22-foot motorboat when it capsized. A dozen people rescued. Divers found the woman and baby. Coast Guard says the boat captain, Manuel Hernandez, was arrested and charged with reckless endangerment. The Coast Guard and NYPD looking into whether it was an illegal charter operation.
2: A teen in Illinois facing murder charges in a bizarre killing a week ago.
9: Prosecutors in Illinois charged a 15-year-old with first-degree murder after state police say video shows a teenager dressed as a clown randomly stabbing a man to death at a bus stop in East St. Louis. Local police found the body of 78-year-old John W. Allen of Jennings, Missouri, on a street Monday. Allen's family says he was a Navy veteran, retired bus driver, and active churchgoer. Illinois state police say they quickly identified a suspect and later arrested the teenager, who's being held in juvenile detention. However, prosecutors are seeking to move the case to adult court. Carmen Roberts, Fox News.
10: And Ring camera footage captured the clown approaching a home. He looked into the camera and said, I have a gift for you.
3: Creepy, creepy stuff. Scary stuff out west. Thousands of Spokane, Washington residents being allowed back into their homes after evacuating massive wildfires. Did you see the pictures? Burned out entire neighborhoods there. Some 65,000 people, in fact, forced to leave as that emergency unfolded. Those fires burned more than 10,000 acres and destroyed or heavily damaged more than 900 structures. Most of them in the end turned out to be homes.
10: Some lighter news this morning. The story behind one of music's most famous photos. That's the cover for the Beatles' Abbey Road album.
11: Why did the Beatles cross the road? It was Paul McCartney's idea. On a break from recording in London, photographer Ian McMillan got a police officer to stop the traffic outside. He climbed a ladder, the Beatles strode over a zebra crossing, then back again. Just 10 minutes to create one of rock's iconic images. Abbey Road wasn't the last album the Beatles would release, but it was the last time they'd come together to make one. Come together. In London, Jonathan Savage, Fox News.
10: And of course, this album cover played into the whole Paul is dead conspiracy theory. They claimed, this is a funeral procession and Paul is the only one not wearing shoes. Of course, Paul was asked about it. He's like, no, it's just hot. He kicked off my shoes.
3: You know the mistake we made 30, 40 years ago? We opened those albums. Albums have made such a comeback.
10: Have they really?
3: Yes.
10: Good.
3: Collectible stores, antique stores, opened versions with sleeves in decent shape. Minimum $15, $20, $25, $50. It's crazy how albums have come back.
10: Wow. So yeah. If they were unopened.
3: That's what I'm saying.
10: They would have been.
3: If, all those things, like toys that we played with your kids, like albums.
10: Yeah, try telling a 5-year-old you can't take Barbie out of the box.
3: Merry Christmas. Now it's going back in my closet. Yeah.
10: Or a teen who just wants to jam to some Zeppelin. No, you got to leave that in there.
3: Yeah, albums have totally made a cut. So that kind of makes me wonder, like, all these things run in cycles. Like, will cassettes be cool again?
10: You know what's never going to be cool is the 8-track.
3: Weren't those always cool?
10: No.
3: People, I actually know people that have those players in their cars.
10: When I was a kid, we had like a stereo the size of a Kmart. It was the hugest, sort of console.
3: But the best sounding stereo.
10: Yeah, it was pretty damn good. And it had one of those 8-track players that Robin managed to get a James Taylor 8-track stuck in there. So it was a whole big thing. You'd have to have like the TV repair guy come out.
3: Oh, sure.
10: TV stereo repair guys.
3: There were people that did that stuff.
10: Yeah. Isn't that funny?
3: Yeah.
10: 7-0 back in the day. 742, 1310, WIBA. Traffic and weather together up next.
19: Delays have built up a little bit on the Beltline. Eastbound now starting at John Nolan and continuing over to pass Stoughton. Westbound delays from Todd Drive to Verona Road. Northbound on the interstate tight to Buckeye, again from the Badger Interchange to 151. I'm Kevin Henry. That's your latest total traffic.
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25: 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I'm Doug Russell with WIBA Sports. There are times the Brewers look like a team of destiny. 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
26: The 1-2. 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Base hit.
25: Ryan Anderson on Brewers TV with the call. Milwaukee rallies past Minnesota 4-3 in 10 innings. It's the Brewers' seventh walk-off win of the season. Now it's back to the West Coast where they were just a couple of weeks ago. First up in San Diego, and it's up the coast to take on the Dodgers. Game one against the Padres is tonight starting at 9:40. To football, Packers family night was Friday. As for the coach's perspective, a win-win for Matt LaFleur in terms of plenty of mistakes made without consequence. Mistakes that can be corrected.
27: Definitely sloppy. It was our biggest workload we've had yet today. It was really good for those guys to have to fight through fatigue. We'll look at it. It's a lot of good stuff for our guys to look at and learn from and to teach off of.
25: The Packers will open up their preseason Thursday night against Mike McCarthy, Aaron Rodgers, and the Pittsburgh Steelers. And from basketball, Hall of Fame former Bucks coach Don Nelson has died at the age of 86. At his Hall of Fame induction speech in 2012, Nelson recalled getting the job just as he was beginning his assistant coaching career under Larry Costello in 1976.
28: We were 3-17 at the time, and Larry resigned, and we had a game in 2 days. And our new owner, Jim Fitzgerald, asked if I would take the team over. He said, "We got to get somebody out there." I said, "Jim, I'm not ready." He said, "Well, give it a try. If it doesn't work out at the end of the year, we'll talk about it." Well, 11 years later, I was still there.
25: Only leaving after a falling out with new Bucks owner Herb Cole, Nelson would go on to coach the Warriors, Knicks, and Mavericks. 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
3: All right, thank you, Doug. It is a muggy Monday morning out there. We do have some sunshine to greet us, but yeah, it's sticky. Going to need the AC on the way to work and way home today. High today, 85. Slight chance of a shower or storm tonight. Better bet. Sounds like, anyway, for some rain possibly tomorrow. 69 right now. Let's call it hazy sunshine and muggy. 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
0: 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Gotta get back in. 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

0: Duran Duran fans, you're welcome. 7:50, 1310 WIBA, Madison in the Morning on this Monday, August 10th. Are you not a Duran Duran fan?
1: Of course.
0: Oh, I saw him in concert, Dane County Coliseum.
1: Oh, really?
0: Oh, my God.
1: What year
0: was
1: that?
0: The girls would swoon.
1: Really?
0: It was probably 85 or 86.
1: Okay.
0: Yeah. Oh, my gosh.
1: I didn't know John Taylor. They played there. Okay.
0: Simon Le Bon, Nick Rhodes. Oh, please. Yeah.
1: Taking Robin back here this morning. I sense there's a poster going up in the bedroom. Look out, Fred.
0: What do you mean going up?
1: It's been up there. It's framed. Embossed, signed.
0: Today is our day if we love Duran Duran, because August 10th is Duran Duran Appreciation Day.
1: Oh, who knew?
0: Some DJ in Michigan decided to start up this day. He was really into Duran Duran, too. All and right. So somehow it took off. And now on social media, if you're seeing a lot of posts about Duran Duran, that's probably why.
1: It's their day.
0: It's their day.
1: It is their day.
0: And I don't think they're still touring.
1: I was going to say.
0: I haven't heard. Well, they're Brits. Maybe they're doing stuff across the pond.
1: And I
0: don't know.
1: I feel like they had a weird, like, late little resurgence, too, where they released maybe. When was their last album out? I was trying to think about this. Late, mid-90s?
0: I want to say 90s. I think they did some, they did a song for a James Bond movie or something like that.
1: I feel like while I was in college, they had another late album.
0: Yeah.
1: That would have been the late 90s.
0: But then they just kind of fell off the map.
1: Mm-hmm.
0: So.
1: As most of us do, Robin.
0: Yeah, I know.
1: Unless we get a day named after ourselves, no one, you know.
0: Yeah, no one will remember
1: No one will remember. No.
0: You're just a bummer on a Monday, aren't you? My goodness.
1: We call that a realist, Robin.
0: I don't need to tell you, but I hate Mondays. They're the absolute worst.
1: Yeah.
0: If I could just wipe Monday off the map, I would. I don't know what it is.
1: I tell you, when I did early morning radio every day on this station, Thursdays was my tough day.
0: Yeah?
1: Yeah, like it was, just,
0: the wall there,
1: it was
0: yeah.
1: just like tired enough from like the fourth morning of getting up early. It wasn't quite like the momentum of like, oh, it's Friday. Mm-hmm. Thursdays were a tough
0: You got to get through the day before you can say it's Friday. Yeah.
1: I didn't mind Mondays so much, to be honest with you, but like,
0: really?
1: I didn't.
0: It's just
1: they were great news days. Which you remember back in, like, the day when you and I were doing, like, all the local stuff, you know, like, covering all these, like, Mondays, there was always stuff on Mondays. You never had to worry about content on Mondays. That's the one thing I liked about Mondays.
0: All right.
1: I don't know.
0: Weirdo.
1: Nerdo.
0: See, I think it's just coming back from the weekend. I don't have to follow a clock. That's the thing in radio. You're just always, you're married to the clock.
1: Right.
0: I mean, everything is like, how many seconds do I have?
1: You mean you didn't have a schedule yesterday for when those tattoos, stickers were getting put on your arm over there?
0: Yeah, I hung out with the granddaughter, and she's all into princesses, as most two-year-olds, soon-to-be three-year-olds are. So I got her some press-on tattoos.
1: I was trying to figure out who was beating up Robin this weekend.
0: Yeah. I did shower.
1: Looked at that, I was like, is that a bruise? And then she explained.
0: Yeah. No, if you look closely, one Sleeping Beauty, which is pretty appropriate because I also took some serious naps over the weekend, too. See, I love the weekend and naps. And you know what I did yesterday? Because last week we were talking about chocolate chip cookies. It was National Chocolate Chip Cookie Day.
1: Okay.
0: And I was just thinking, you know, it's been forever since I've had like chocolate chip with walnuts. That's my favorite.
1: Oh, really? Okay.
0: Fred's not, he doesn't like nuts in his baked goods.
1: Okay.
0: So I haven't had, so I just made some.
1: Made your own. Your own batch.
0: I made
1: Didn't
0: him,
1: even have to share it.
0: I made him a bunch of just with no nuts.
1: Okay.
0: And then I made myself some with nuts.
1: Okay. Special treat.
0: And they were, and I'm not much for baking, but they actually turned out pretty darn good.
1: Did you save some for a rainy day? Are there any, some in the freezer that you can bring back, or did you just put it all away?
0: Well, they're still hanging out on the counter. I don't know. Maybe I will put some in the freezer. We'll see.
1: See, if you're going to do that much work, you might as well make it last. So.
0: You know, and it really, baking really is work.
1: Oh, yeah.
0: It's so different than cooking.
1: Yeah,
0: you know?
1: The multi-step thing.
0: I mean, you got to follow those directions.
1: Yeah.
0: Although I went a little wild. I didn't use unsalted butter like the recipe called for.
1: Well, now you can make it your own.
0: I took a chance.
1: All you need to do is change one little thing and it becomes your own.
0: Yeah, why would you want unsalted butter? That's weird.
1: Good for you.
0: So, yeah, that was my day. Your day, of course, you were busy on EMS calls.
1: I have a hard time picturing you, with the step-by-step on baking.
0: A lot of people do. Yeah, in fact, Fred did.
1: He left the house.
0: No, he was checking in on me occasionally. Are you still at it? Following those directions, kind of. Don't forget, I set the timers because that's my big thing.
1: Yeah.
0: I'll get distracted.
1: Yeah.
0: And be like, oh, something shiny. And then before you know it, I've got black cookies.
1: Yeah. So,
0: but I'm pretty proud of myself.
1: He'd probably rather have walnuts in his cookies than a burned down house. So,
0: yeah, probably. Mm-hmm. They turned out okay. All right. It is, this Monday is over. At least. This Monday morning, Madison, the morning edition. Josh back with us for the entire week. And it's awesome to have you here again. It's like going back in time.
1: Totally fun.
0: 756, 1310, WIBA.
2: This is a Bloomberg Money Minute. The artificial intelligence boom needs people to build the infrastructure. Money manager BlackRock has signed an agreement with North America's building trades unions to line up construction workers for new data centers and energy projects. The announcement comes as data center projects face mounting opposition from communities, and worries continue to grow about what AI means for jobs. Turning to trading, the lack of a deal to reopen the Strait of Hormuz is keeping the price of oil higher this morning. That's putting pressure on stock futures, which are seeing modest losses to start the week. And billionaire Frank McCourt is betting $300 million that horse jumping can become the next big global sport. The former Dodgers owner is backing a new professional show jumping league launching next year. The premier jumping league plans to establish 16 teams, and McCourt will personally guarantee $300 million in prize money over the first three seasons. Courtney Donahoe, Bloomberg Radio.
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16: At 8 o'clock, we have some clouds, 70 in Madison. A man's in custody for a deadly shooting over the weekend on Madison's north side. Ben Washington was taken into custody yesterday on a pending first-degree homicide charge. Now, the shooting happened around 9:30 Saturday night in the 700 block of Troy Drive. A man in his 20s died at the scene. Police say that Washington and the victim knew each other. Washington actually called police himself and admitted to being involved in the shooting. One person was killed and two others injured in a shooting in Janesville early yesterday. Police called to the scene here in the 100 block of South Academy Street just after 12:30 yesterday morning. Now, the two injured were treated for non-life-threatening injuries. Police believe this was a targeted shooting. No reports yet of any arrests. Elsewhere, a 46-year-old man under arrest after his boat overturned near the Statue of Liberty over the weekend, killing a mom and her baby.
17: Police reportedly determined the captain was not impaired after performing toxicology tests. The 21-foot motorboat reportedly could only seat 10 people, but a total of 14 were on board at the time. That includes a 27-year-old mother from Queens and her 5-month-old infant who were pronounced dead at a local hospital after being pulled from the water by first responders. The child's father was reportedly also on board but survived the accident. The other 11 passengers are in stable condition, some with minor injuries, but the Coast Guard is now investigating why the boat was there in the first place.
16: Fox's Nate Foy reporting the boat operator currently faces 13 counts of reckless endangerment. And Taylor Farms recalling food items with jalapenos because of possible salmonella contamination. This comes after the California-based company pulled lettuce linked to the ongoing cyclospora outbreak. Taylor Farms said the recall products include salsas and guacamole. They were flagged after the fresh peppers were recalled by Coast Citrus Distributors. Our forecast is up next.
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25: 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Great day to get on in. They'd love to see you right at the Middleton Garden Center of the Bruce Company, 2830 Parmenter Street. That's 2830 Parmenter Street. We are pre-recorded this morning. If you have questions, it's a great day, I mentioned, to get into the middle.
24: Because everybody plants for the spring.
25: Hard not to. Yeah.
24: It's hard not to. And then you get to August, and maybe some annuals are looking a little tired. Maybe the heat took some things out. You know, it was July was a dry month. It was also like 4 degrees warmer than the average. The lows, the highs, the averages, it was pretty consistent. So maybe your stuff's looking a little sad and you need to refresh.
25: And with that, too, we talk about can you have like coexisting perennials? Like, can I have like a spot in my garden that is spring blooming perennials, and then when they fade back and that type of thing as well?
24: You just have to plan it.
25: Mm-hmm.
24: So choose whatever your theme is, whether you're going with a color or you're going with some other theme. We had a client in Sheboygan who didn't like pointy leaves. She thought they were angry.
25: Okay.
24: So, not judging, but yeah. So, and then when you do your planting, you look to that bloom period for say you want, you know, all pink.
25: Mm-hmm.
24: So you put some geraniums in there, which have, you know, perennial geraniums, not the annual ones. So those have a long bridge of bloom. Usually it's a few weeks. And you have maybe bleeding hearts and a stilbe in the spring. And then you maybe you put in some coneflowers for the summer. And then maybe you look at turtlehead or toad lilies for the late summer. Maybe you put some grasses in there that maybe their flowers have a little bit of a pinkish hue or a purplish hue. So you can do that and have something interesting all the season. And you can, if you have a big garden, you could do drifts of things that sort of intermix. Or if you just have a border, you just sort of place your plants apart from each other so you always have something going on.

0: Can somebody
1: it's
0: at the Bruce Company?
1: Continuous bloom.
0: Is that what the, is there's it's, actual term?
1: There's an actual term for it.
0: Is that something that, as we talk about getting into the Middleton Garden Center, the Bruce Company at 2830 Parmenter Street, is that something people can at the Bruce Company kind of help you with a little bit? Like if you have some questions about that? And
1: well, for sure. But if you come into the Garden Center regularly, especially when you're looking at the perennial tables, mm-hmm. things are in bloom there.
0: Yeah.
1: Just like they would be in your yard.
0: Yeah.
1: Right? So you can look at the tables
0: yeah.
1: and see what you like that's in bloom at the time. Right now, we don't have bleeding hearts. Mm-hmm. We have lots of astilbe. The irises are done. The daylilies are finishing up. But other things are coming into bloom now. Mm. So that's a really easy cue as well.
0: You mentioned ornamental grasses as well, which whether flowering or just simply ones that are just their year-round look. They're a good one to, correct me if I'm wrong, just to kind of not only accent your garden, but also they're there for year, not year round, but they're going to be there throughout the season. Just kind of
1: some people leave them up year round. Some okay. of them are a seed source for overwintering birds. So they do provide some structure and look really lovely with some light snow. Once we get a heavy snow, they're sort of over on the ground. I would say though that if you're leaving your ornamental grasses up for the winter,
0: mm-hmm.
1: You want to be sure that before the new grass starts growing up, that you cut them back.
0: Oh, okay.
1: So I'm thinking like you go out there in early March with a pair of pruners and cut them all back. Because there's some place that I drive by regularly and off the top of my head, I can't think where it is, but they have ornamental grasses and they forgot. And so you have all this standing brown grass with this green grass oh, kind of intermingled. And once you get it to that point, you can't fix that.
0: No, it's
1: because you can't go in there and take out all those individual blades.
0: Mm.
1: Yeah.
0: Is it with are there like native ornamental grasses
1: tons.
0: As well?
1: That we could... Of course, we're a prairie area. Yeah. So there's lots of them.
0: Okay.
1: And lots also like not all of them, but some of the. Plant hybridizers have started to do cultivars of some of the prairie grasses. So they're what we would call a nativar. So native plus cultivar equals nativar.
0: Clever. You guys are also clever in the.
1: Yeah. So so maybe they have some other attributes like size is a pretty typical one. Some of the prairie grasses will get quite large. And so maybe they're a little bit smaller, or maybe the color is enhanced. Like little blue stem has a tendency to get sort of this hazy purple color as the weather cools.
0: Mm.
1: So maybe that's enhanced so that it's deeper and more evident when you look at it. So it's not necessarily a bad thing. They're the native gardening movement has continued to grow over the years. There are lots of reasons to plant natives. Some people are really adamant. They just only want the straight species.
0: Sure.
1: The nativars are somewhere in the middle between just varieties of non-native plants and pure native species.
0: And you're getting some of the best of both worlds.
1: You're getting some of the best of both, yes.
0: Really good stuff. This morning as we talk with Lisa Briggs from the Bruce Company online, brucecompany.com. That's all one word, brucecompany.com. Great website and resource to learn all about the Bruce Company. Of course, you can find them on Facebook and social media, the Bruce Company. It's just about a perfect day to get on into the Middleton Garden Center of the Bruce Company right at 2830 Parmenter Street. That's 2830 Parmenter Street. And speaking of grasses, what about the grass itself? Are we overseed time yet, or is that kind of watch the temperatures, or what is kind
1: of
0: that
1: watching
0: indicator?
1: The temperatures? So, okay. So as you mentioned, we're taping.
0: Mm-hmm.
1: I've got my crystal ball here. Not sure what.

0: seating, the fall seating window is actually quite long.
1: Oh, okay.
0: Just, but again, it depends on the weather.
1: Okay. A lot of, I don't know what it is. Just get a little antsy to like get some of those little bare spots and other things. Just kind of get it going. And those, and grass, you mentioned grass like the colder temperature, cooler temperatures at night.
0: To germinate. That,
1: okay.
0: For sure. Yes.
1: To get them going again. Yeah. Oh, fantastic.
0: And that those young grass plants are so tender when it's hot. You know, it's just like doing fall veg seeding.
1: Mm-hmm.
0: It's the same thing. You don't put little tender lettuce plants down in July when it's 100 degrees. They just fry. And that goes to saying, you know, you can fall seed your lawn, but also August is a great time to start looking at those bare spots in your vegetable garden.
1: Yes, thank you.
0: And go ahead and put in some sort of short season crops.
1: Mm-hmm.
0: So we're talking about, of course, all the lettuces, baby kale, all the baby greens, all the baby vegetables, especially the root things like little beets and radishes and baby carrots. You can also be a little creative. So things like broccoli rabe, things that have a shorter season. So when you look at your seed packets,
1: mm-hmm.
0: on the back of all the seed packets, it will say how many days there are from germination to harvest.
1: Okay.
0: And also some of them will also tell you average germination time as well. So what you want to do then is just count back. We usually get a first frost early to mid October.
1: Okay.
0: Is average here. Sometimes it's a little bit longer. Every once in a while it's a little bit shorter. And then you just count back those days. And if the seeds that you want to plant fit in that window for wherever you're starting, whether it's today or next week, if that number of days fits in that sort of range, mm-hmm. then go ahead.
1: Other things, yeah, as we talk about maybe doing that second sowing of veg and other things, are there things to have handy just to kind of prolong or prevent any type of, maybe prolong that growing opportunity or prevent maybe as we get towards some of those cooler nights, things to have? I know floating row covers.
0: Yeah, you've been using those for your Japanese beetles.
1: Darn right, they were glorious on that. I keep those guys
0: away. Yeah, so yes, especially things that are cool season crops.
1: Mm-hmm.
0: So spinach, the things that we tell you early in the season, these are the things you can start.
1: Mm-hmm.
0: Spring onions, all the members of the cabbage family, all that kind of stuff. Those are things, again, that will be able to handle the cooler temps.
1: Mm-hmm.
0: And then also, again, the root crops.
1: Yeah. Do root crops just do better? Just like the stuff because they're kind of insulated by the soil. Is that part
0: they
1: of
0: do
1: it?
0: And actually the cooling temps actually make for a much sweeter carrot than a carrot that you plant in the spring.
1: More alcohols, is that what it is?
0: Alcohols?
1: Is that what does it? Not obviously that kind of alcohol.
0: It's more sugars.
1: More sugars?
0: Yes, it's
1: okay.
0: More sugars.
1: Oh my goodness. And there is something I don't, when I eat carrots, I'm one of those guys that I like to eat them like corn on the cob, where I like to eat the outside and there's like that little.
0: Oh, the core?
1: And it's so sweet and tender. I'm like, goodness, if somebody were to, I know they make baby carrots. If somebody could get like a core carrot where it's just like that sweet.
0: Oh, you
1: sweet
0: just
1: center.
0: Like the core?
1: Oh, I love that. So it's very sweet. It's very
0: sometimes
1: tender.
0: In the small ones, it is. Sometimes it gets a little woody though.
1: Yeah, a little bit. There's a little.
0: My grandma used to cut those out when she would make
1: carrot
0: sticks. She would cut the cores out. It was a tedious process.
1: Yeah. Oh, that sounds like that's a way to spend an afternoon or two just preparing your carrots. Talking this morning with Lisa Briggs from The Bruce Company. We are pre-recorded this week, which means if you've got a question, emails are always greatly appreciated. 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
1: 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Nothing is off limits here, and nothing is sugarcoated.
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8: 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I hope you've had a chance to check out the website. It's been a few years. You guys did it real quick, Lisa. How are you doing? A couple of years ago, you guys did like a really like a big time renovation of the website. I don't even redesign or what. It's a really, and I hope folks have had a chance again. You've had time. I hope you've done that. Checked out, but you guys put blog posts up. You've got all the different things going. Can people still order online as well? Things like that?
9: We are working on it.
8: Okay.
9: We are working on it. We kind of tried during COVID and then it's
8: very labor intensive.
9: Well, we didn't go at it the right way. And so we sort of backed off because it wasn't working, not for us, not for customers. And so now our IT person is working on, the team is working on it. We've had some meetings. So now we're talking about how we want the e-store to look. Oh. So funny that you would bring it up because it was the meeting last week. And so we are going to launch for the holidays with a few products.
8: Okay.
9: And so that's what we're focusing on. So I'll keep you posted.
8: Yeah.
9: I think that it's going to be another month.
8: Okay.
9: Before it is, but you'll be able to pre-order Christmas trees. You'll be able to buy seeds, Old World Christmas, and I think Fraser for Home Fragrance. I think those are the things that we're looking at for the tests. We want to do this properly and make sure that it's a good experience for everybody.
8: Sounds like a Bruce Company thing.
9: That's
8: very important.
9: We're feeling good about it. Yeah. The team is really strong. We're looking at all the angles, and so we have the proper people in place now.
8: I know right around the holidays every year I ask you about ordering, especially for like big Christmas trees and holiday trees. I know we're not there now, but...
9: Yeah. Well, the big trees will be the same as it has been.
8: Okay.
9: We'll send you a letter, and because those trees are shopped for specifically. Mm-hmm. Like our team goes up to the tree farms and they tag those trees specifically. So you will not be able to buy a 12-foot Fraser fir online. Mm-hmm. But you will be able to pre-order or buy a normal living room size tree. Mm-hmm. So 5s, 6s, 7s and probably 8s.
10: Okay.
9: Those are the things that we generally have in the store. And so those are the kinds of things that are not limited mm-hmm. in availability. So it's just been harder and harder. You have to remember that things like Fraser firs are not, this is not the best climate for them.
10: Sure.
9: They do not like heavy soil. They don't like the hot, humid summers that we have. They grow in the mountains, honestly. And so generally, a Fraser fir here will last maybe 9, 10, maybe 12 years. It takes about 9 years to get a living room sized fir. Okay. So like an 8-footer. So now when you're looking at a 12-footer, you're talking about 15, 16, 18 years. And that's outside of the realm of how the trees thrive in a Wisconsin climate. So that's a much harder thing for a grower to grow. So a lot of growers don't specialize in that kind of size.
10: So they're very, as we talk about those different Christmas trees and other things. Obviously, they're also any crop like anything, as they're grown
9: intended to. Yeah, and we talk about that as a crop. It's just, you know, where corn takes a year, a Christmas tree takes 10 years, right? But then you realize what an investment a grower has to baby something through to, a 14-foot height. That's a lot. And those trees are sheared every year to keep those tight shapes that everybody loves. Mm-hmm. So that's it's a process for sure to get those big trees. So those will be special ordered as they've been in the past. And we will be sending out the letters probably. It's usually around just right around Labor Day that we send out those letters to the clients that are looking for the bigger trees. So if that's something that you're interested in, then email the plant desk.
10: And we were talking earlier about the website, and I love reading the blogs, and I love also you guys have some YouTube videos up. That may be a YouTube video, just the life of a Christmas tree, because a lot I remember probably 10, 15 years ago, you and I were doing a show, and I thought, you know, and I may not even asked you on the show. I may have asked you after the program. I said, what if I were just to come to the Bruce Company, buy an actual tree, a pine or whatever.
9: A Fraser.
10: Sure.
9: We don't sell them because they don't do well here as a landscape tree.
10: Yeah. And you had mentioned, you don't understand how much work goes into that tree that we just have. You're like, you're much better off just coming in and picking one up for the seasonal.
9: Yeah, there is a new one out. It's been, we tried them last year, Canaan firs.
10: Okay.
9: Which are a cross. I think it's a cross between a balsam and a Fraser. So it has some of the Fraser characteristics, but it also has some balsam characteristics. So they did. We had a few in last year. They did pretty well. I think we'll try to get some more this year. So that might be something. And we have, not every year, but some years have had a few Canaan firs for sale as a landscape tree.
10: Oh, okay.
9: But somebody's going to have to do some messing around with them because most people now don't have the space for what is going to be an enormous tree.
10: Yeah.
9: So just like blue spruces, all the work that they've done to get, you know, smaller, more compact sizes, slower growth, smaller habit, all that kind of thing, they're going to have to do some monkeying around. And when you do that with trees and shrubs, that takes a long time. It's not like crossing some seeds on, you know, a zinnia.
10: Yeah.
9: Because you know pretty quickly with an annual that you've got something that's going to work. Little bit longer for a perennial that you know it's going to hold those characteristics and it's going to be true. It takes much longer for a tree or a shrub.
10: It's come on, tree, grow faster. Yeah.
9: That's why all this stuff is done on the West Coast.
10: Oh, really?
9: Because there's a longer growing season, so you could results maybe a tiny bit faster.
10: Talking this morning.
9: Like a year?
10: Yeah. Talking this morning with Lisa Briggs from the Bruce Company. Great day to get on into the Middleton Garden Center of the Bruce Company, 2830 Parmenter Street. That's 2830 Parmenter Street. And while we're talking about the holidays, looking forward to Christmas and the season, Old World Wall, I know you've been working on that. You've got some other stuff going on there. I know.
9: Yeah, we're going to stop at Old World.
10: Okay.
9: Until after Labor Day.
10: And then, and we always forget this, that time, this is not a joke, like from Labor Day, it's like you blink your eye and then it's Halloween and then like it just feels like Christmas is like already on us. So
9: yes,
10: it's definitely a time to be putting those plans together. One thing too, I did want to ask you about, Lisa, as we talk this morning with Lisa Briggs from the Bruce Company, online brucecompany.com. And of course, great day to get on in to the Middleton Garden Center of the Bruce Company. And this is why I always tell people to get into the Middleton Gardens with the Bruce Company. You guys do a great job of keeping things fresh. And obviously, one, there is, really bring people what they're looking for. But also, as big as the Bruce Company is, it's not limitless. You guys are working and managing space there. But it is, I did want to talk a little bit about just like the work that goes into kind of keeping the Bruce Company in the store. And I know obviously you're very much involved with this, keeping it fresh with the latest stuff. And I know you travel around the globe and do other things to bring great stuff in, literally.
9: It's like one part of the globe.
10: Well, it is. But you guys do really work hard at keeping the store and keeping stuff fresh in the inventory.
9: Yeah, we've had some cool stuff come in.
10: Yeah.
9: Garden mums are starting to come in. Like some came in like late last week.
10: Mm-hmm.
9: So, so we're looking at fall. We've ordered pumpkins and all that kind of stuff for fall. Those should be in, I would say, mid-September. There's some new stuff coming into the boutique. We have this new candle line where the wax is clear. And it's like a beach.
10: So like you can see the beach on the inside of the candle?
9: Yes, and there's one for Lake Michigan, and there's a Petoskey stone in there, or there's one with beach glass, or there's one with like, what is that, sodalite from Lake Superior.
10: Yeah.
9: It comes with a little flashlight so you can see it flash. And we were able to customize them, so there's like a Lake Monona one.
10: Really?
9: And a Lake Wisconsin one. And my personal favorite lake, Lake Wingra.
10: Wingra here.
9: Wingra's my fave.
10: I feel like
9: it's
10: we've
9: small,
10: all got
9: but mighty.
10: Yeah. I feel like everybody here in Dane County has a favorite lake.
9: That's, you have to.
10: Yeah.
9: What's yours?
10: I'm a Monona guy.
9: Okay.
10: I see it every day. That's the one I drive by every morning. So I see all the boats out there and I get really jealous of everything out there. So
9: Wingra's so quiet.
10: Yeah.
9: Like there's no houses on it.
10: Yeah.
9: There are a couple of businesses on Lake Wingra.
10: Mm-hmm.
9: But it's just really peaceful.
10: It is. Such cool stuff as we talk with Lisa Briggs from the Bruce Company. Talking about bringing that peace, maybe thinking about something peaceful for the backyard.
9: You could get
10: a
9: Lake Wingra candle.
10: Little Lake Wingra candle and all that stuff. Great day to get on into the Middleton Garden Center, 2830 Parmenter Street. 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Lisa, it's always great seeing you. You enjoy this great day. We'll do it all again soon.
9: You as well, Sean.
10: News comes your way next year on 1310 WIBA.
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8: 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That's 833-0865. And joining us this morning is Dr. Paul Insulera from the TMJ Pain and Sleep Center. Doctor, how are you doing this morning?
26: Okay, thank you.
8: It's good to see you. We've got a lot to cover this morning. We're talking about some myths. We're also going to talk about education, training, what goes into into working and being a doctor at the TMJ Pain and Sleep Center. Real quick, though, you and I, before the program, started talking about wristwatches and talking about mechanicals. Yeah. And I thought, oh, this relates well to kind of what you do, doctor. You think about a watch that's not functioning properly, that's not ticking properly. Sometimes
10: very fine adjustments, modifications can really make all the difference. And you also think about some of the, you know, nicer watches and things that are able to do that. A little bit of investment of maybe a little bit of resource really turns out to be like a fine tuned machine. And the human body, I know you've kind of expressed this in the past about, you know, the human body's a pretty magnificent machine, and just getting it tuned up right can really make a big difference, can't it?
1: Well, it can't. Well, like the wristwatch, is the sum of its components. So the components have to work, you know, properly in order for you to get a good time, at least the mechanical watches anyway. Well, with the human body, it's the same thing because, TMJ inherently creates forward head, and we've talked about this at an early age, and we never get a symmetrical forward head. It's always an asymmetrical, and there's always one shoulder's higher, and then that's a scoliosis type, which a lot of people ignore, unfortunately, because as the head keeps coming forward, because your jaw's still in the wrong place, it weighs more and creates more imbalance with the structural components of your body over time. And at some point in time, you go, well, geez, I never had this problem when I was younger. Yeah, well, you were younger and your components were able to withstand the problem. But as you get older, and I'm not saying ancient, it could be in your 20s, 30s, could even be teenagers. I mean, we have people that come in with these, they call them so-called migraines, but we get rid of them because they're muscle contraction problems, which we can measure on the computer. That's why I can tell you this, because I can back that up with documentation. And it goes away because their component parts to their jaw and face and neck are not working properly. And what we do is measure to create the, you know, to create the equality in the components so that everything's working properly. And the human body takes time to do that. So when we make an orthotic, for instance, we talked about this too, an orthotic that's made via a computer, via your EMGs, via your muscles, you have to keep going back. It's all by measure. There's no opinion ever. So it's a documented piece of property that you're going to wear, but you're going to wear it all the time to create the consistency needed to level and align these components that have gone astray because of the dysfunction of the jaw and the muscles over time. Commentary, but anyway.
10: You're right. No, and I think it resonates really well as you talk about that, and really kind of using those very precise measurements to really fine tune things. And of course, I know one of the statements you've made in the past is along the lines of the importance of measurement and the importance of, it's not just that you feel better, it's that you can literally show that you are better, that we talk about that Cure consult, that progress is being made, and you are being that there's actually numbers and science to back up the relief that you're feeling.
1: Well, it's not a snapping of your fingers instantaneously. You're okay. Like if you had an injection that never works. Or if you were taking pills or God forbid surgery, one or any of those don't work for TMJ, because TMJ is a muscle dysfunction disease, period. And because it's a dysfunction disease, at least 4,000 to 5,000 times a day by your jaw into your neck, face, and jaw, head, and creates the forward head posture. It creates all sorts of problems. So if I told you that your jaw created your bad back, you might say, now how do you explain that? Well, the jaw brought the head forward, created all the weight that you're carrying, which creates kind of like a muscle pain, which they could literally call this fibromyalgia, because you're carrying a 30-pound bowling ball every time you stand up. And so what's going on with your vertebrae? Well, they're compressing. What's going on with your muscles? They're tightening. And they're compressing against what? Nerves. So it's not uncommon to see disc herniations or osteoarthritis or spinal stenosis in the back with long-term forward head posture. It literally has to happen if you're going around with a forward head that weighs 30 pounds or more for a long period of time. Well, it doesn't even have to be long. 10, 15, 20, any in those aspects, it's going to affect the postural skeleton.
10: You know, doctor, I have this image of people like when they're bending down and standing back up, they're like putting their hands in the lower back, going, oh, like looking for relief.
1: They're all compressed.
10: Is that and people say, well, my lower back, how do the two connect?
1: Brought the head forward.
10: Yeah,
1: it's not rocket science. It's pretty easy to understand. Once you understand that when the jaw, there are 20 muscles to your neck and throat in the front. Well, actually, there's another muscle that's called the omohyoid, which goes from your throat to your clavicle and to your shoulder blade. So these muscles are working, you know, to get your head up. Meantime, the dysfunctional jaw is sending impulses to bring your head forward. And so there's not a good thing going on as this continues through time. And we can see the evidence in the bones, and we can see the evidence, well, particularly the way we work, is measuring the muscles and creating function where there was dysfunction. So can we reverse the dysfunction in the muscles? Yes, we can, because I can measure it. I'm not using an opinion. I'm using my instrumentation to measure and show you the differences, which we always demonstrate. This was you before. Look at what's going on after. And we show that.
10: Talking this morning with Dr. Paul Insulera. 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And talking about some of the myths too, Doctor, as we're going to get into some of those, you had mentioned there earlier about like injections or pills or other things. There seems to be this myth that if you're masking the pain, you're curing the issue. And that I wish everybody could have seen your face when I said
1: nothing
10: that.
1: Nothing could be further from that. The truth. Look, no offense to anybody, but the elephant in the room is the forward head. And the forward head is from the improper jaw position. And the improper jaw position 5,000 times a day creates the problem. You can mask it all you want, and if that's the way you want to go, fine and dandy. And everything that, you know, people are thinking about, like painkillers and injections and things like that, that doesn't cure the fact or change the fact that the dysfunction is still there. So why would you, to me, logically, why wouldn't you want to go to the elephant in the room and clean that up so you don't need all of those other secondary things that, quite frankly, are not a cure? So can we cure the position, you know, cure the TMJ by creating the measured position, functional position? Yes. But as I explain to patients on why we have a cure consult, there's a reason for it, because I want the patients to understand there's a responsibility on their part. If I give them an orthotic to wear based on muscle measure, which we painstakingly make and put in your mouth, and you're going to wear that 24/7, including eating. Why? Because muscles need consistency. And if you're doing that, you need to understand that, and you need to understand that we're going to also work with posture. So this is a hands-on approach, and it's a teamwork approach. And if this is what you want to do, then fantastic. But I'd like you to know up front that's what's expected, so you don't spend money and time doing something and say, well, I didn't know you were going to do something like that. That never happens in our office. We tell everybody exactly what's expected, what's required. And when we do that and we have the people on board, we get the results.
10: And one of the other myths I often hear, Doctor, is that things like this can be cured like that. Step in, step out.
1: Body doesn't work that way.
10: Does not work that way.
1: Never. Tell me how it could work that way.
10: I have no idea.
1: Well, there's no way because it can't. The body, it took years to create the symptoms that you got. So it's not going to take years to get rid of it, but we're going to specifically focus on the problem areas. The biggest problem area, of course, is jaw position. So that gets cleaned up. And nobody can give you 5,000 times a day of jaw function but an orthotic designed by the neuromuscular computer. It's a simple fact. So that's in our arsenal, which really makes a gigantic difference. And then we're focusing on specific areas of postural problems that the patient has. The neck always gets tied up first because that's the closest thing to the jaw. And then it trickles down, of course, into the spine. And of course, since one hip is higher and one leg is shorter, and the longer you go, the more arthritic one of those areas become. It's not unusual for people to come in and I'll tell them about it and they go, oh, well, I've already got a new hip or a new knee. But that didn't cure the forward head because you still got that which created it.
10: Could some of these cases with knee or hip replacements, could they have been prevented had somebody?
1: Well, if we undid the forward head, then That just undo it and work backwards. Yeah.
10: Problem solved. Or well, prevented, I guess.
1: Prevented, I guess. I mean, these are people. Look, I have 35 years of records of 5-year-olds with forward head and scoliosis. Mm. That and if you don't treat it, and now you're 35, 45, 55, And you have those imbalances. Like a lot of people will come in because I'll ask them what they do for posture and they go, well, I run every day. Well, if one leg is shorter, running every day isn't going to be the answer. It's actually going to make it worse. If they want to run in water, at least for the time being, till we can get things cleaned up, that's a good idea. I mean, they put racehorses in the water to clean up their muscles and joints. So that's not a bad idea. But biking again, is you're slumped over the handlebars and you're just exaggerating the forward head. So it's not unusual to be on a bike and have your hands go numb because the forward head creates the constriction in the neck, which goes to the rib and hits the nerve and artery, which go to your hands. And so that's pretty common too. So those aren't things you would want to do for posture. You want to do things that open up the chest, open up the back, and the more you can do that and get the head over the spine, then the symptoms go away.
10: Talking this morning with Dr. Paul Insulaire. Of course, Dr. Paul comes to us from the TMJ Pain and Sleep Center online, TMJPainCenter.com. 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And doctor, before we wrap up this segment, what about you? What is the biggest, if I were to, somebody were to come up to you and say, doctor, what's the biggest myth you hear out there as far as mistakes and bad information that may be out there when it comes to treating TMJ?
1: I guess treating early might be. I mean, a lot of people will say, well, these people are young. Why don't we wait X amount of years? I mean, you have five-year-olds that do come in. Because guess why? I'm treating their parents, and it's genetic. And I said, your kids have what you have. Let's check it out. And we check it out together. And we treat it early so that they don't grow improperly. They breathe properly. Everything's aligned properly. So by the time they're teenagers and whatever, they're not going to, well, here's the biggest deal. They're not going to be their parents, which needed to come in because of assorted symptomology. But when you were talking about information, like the website that we have, the TMJ Pain Center, Pain and Sleep Center, whatever, has 9 podcasts on there. And so I would tell you to go there and look at the 9 podcasts, because a lot of what we say are on the podcast. Mm-hmm. And I always tell people to do that, because you're never going to remember what I'm talking about. And this is just a reaffirmation of what they've already heard, but they can talk to their spouses about it and friends about it, and it's there to listen to.
10: 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Talking this morning with Dr. Paul about some of the myths. 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
7: In 2005, investigators in Palm Beach, Florida, began uncovering a dark secret.
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7: 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That man was Jeffrey Epstein, and he had set up a system designed to bring him underage girls. Local police and the federal government would investigate and, by their count, find dozens of victims. Epstein would become one of the world's most infamous predators, a man who could have faced decades in prison but served just 13 months in his own wing of a county jail.
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7: 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Truth and Lies, Jeffrey Epstein.
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10: 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That's 833-0865. And doctor, one of the difficulties in being a trailblazer is you've got to build the infrastructure behind you. You've got to build a path that not only as you build for yourself, but also as folks that follow along. And that's kind of where you are right now when it comes to finding associates, help other people in the clinic. Is there are great doctors out there maybe looking for opportunities, great support staff as well. But there is some need for some of that infrastructure and kind of getting them up to speed. I think sometimes, especially with young people or as we get older, people that are very physically fit, very active, we think they're immune from some of these things, and just not true, is it?
1: You're only as good as your weakest part. Learned that quite a long time ago in bodybuilding, and not that I was bodybuilding, but I, you know, weightlifting, cross training, things like that, because I ran many marathons and stuff like that. But you have to be prepared. You have to make your body strong, but you have to know what's working against you at the same time in order to create, you know, the proper exercises that you need, which is, you know, what we've been doing at the TMJ Center. So we know how to make you better. You just have to tie into it and work it and let us measure. Because as we measure, as muscle changes, and that includes your jaw muscle, it creates changes we can see on the orthotic that you're wearing because your bite changes. And as your bite changes, we adjust. So you're evolving to a more stable bite from a bite that it wasn't stable at all and didn't give your swallowing and chewing and breathing the support it needed. We're creating that.
10: It's amazing to see the results, and it's also amazing for folks that are looking to get that free cure consult. It's not going to, as mentioned, it's free. It's not a cost thing. It's no obligation either. And doctor, I think that's the other thing that's really important to you, is you just literally want to give people the information. They can make that decision, but you give them the data, you give them the assessment, and it's up to them to make that
1: decision.
10: Well,
1: when they hear about all these other things that you were alluding to, like the fast way to get rid of this, or there's even massagers on the market. Oh, if you massage your face, you're going to feel better. Oh. That's not a cure, guys. It's not a cure because what made it feel bad is the improper position of the jaw and it's, you know, and it's dysfunctional working. So, yeah, I mean, you can get some pain relief from a massager, but don't expect to cure TMJ with it, because that is not the elephant in the room.
10: Today is the day. 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Dr. Paul, it's always enlightening and great to see you as always. Great to see you. Enjoy this beautiful day.
1: Thank you. I appreciate that.
10: News comes your way next here on 1310 WIBA.
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30: She wants to go from appointed senator to elected senator. I'm Dave Anthony, Fox News.
31: I want to, focus on the struggles of the South Carolina families because, like them, I feel those same struggles.
30: Senator Darlene Graham is one of 10 Republicans running in tomorrow's special primary to replace her late brother Lindsey Graham as the GOP Senate nominee in South Carolina. Congressman Russell Fry and Ralph Norman among them. Graham has a Trump endorsement. She also tells Fox she stands with the president on Iran.
31: We have to protect our nation. I realize that the price of gas is a little high right now, but I think President Trump is going to get us through this, and the price of gas will eventually come down.
30: Iran is making new demands before allowing shipping to flow fully through the Strait of Hormuz, wanting American forces to leave the region and the U.S. to compensate Iran for all the bombing damage. President Trump tells Axios, we're only semi-negotiating at this point.
32: The Wall Street Journal reports for weeks President Trump has been laying the groundwork to declare victory in the Iran war should Tehran fully reopen the Strait of Hormuz, even floating the idea privately to senior aides that he's willing to walk away without a nuclear deal.
30: That's Fox's Trey Yingston, Tel Aviv, as Ukraine keeps taking the war deep inside Russia, targeting oil refineries. Officials say there a drone attack today has killed at least 13 people, wounded 75.
33: Ukraine has battered Russian oil facilities on a near daily basis in recent months. The campaign's eaten into refining capacity and unsettled the Russian public. Ukrainian President Volodymyr Zelensky says it's to force Russian leader Vladimir Putin to the negotiating table. Russia has also regularly hit Ukraine with missiles, glide bombs and drones, causing thousands of civilian casualties.
30: Fox's Jonathan Savage, an accused Irish drug cartel leader, is back in Ireland. Daniel Kinahan returned last night in handcuffs, sent to court in Dublin, then jailed after being extradited from Dubai, where Kinahan was arrested in April facing charges. He ran a drug smuggling and money laundering organization that stretched from Europe to the U.S. America's listening to Fox News.
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0: Good morning and welcome to the program, The Vicki McKenna Show. Before we get to anything, folks, we've got a brand new contest. 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Here are the acts. So far, acts get added late, but this is what we have so far. We have got Weezer, Kenny Chesney, Goo Goo Dolls, Cardi B, Zara Larsson, Benson Boone, Lainey Wilson. Some of these I don't know. I apologize. You probably do. Le Seraphim, Major Lazer, Muse, Snoop Dogg, and BTS. All right. There's like four on the list I would go to. I would go see Muse, Weezer, Kenny Chesney, Goo Goo Dolls. I just have to see what Snoop Dogg was all about. I think I'd have to go. But you can pick and choose what you would like to see. You will have $1,000. You will have hotel accommodations. You will have your ground transfers. You will have your airfare. Here's how you win. Right now, text the word music, M-U-S-I-C, to the number 200-200. Open up a text message, type in 200-200, and then type in the word music, M-U-S-I-C. You know how to spell music, but I got to spell it anyway. And you could win $1,000 plus the iHeartRadio Music Festival Flyaway Package. We're doing these a little bit less frequently than we normally do our contests, just because this is a very expensive package we're giving away here. So we are doing these at 9 o'clock, 1 o'clock, and 5 p.m. Listen for your next chance to win. You have until 9:55 for this contest. All right. Shimming standing by. We're going to get into that. We've got Will Martin, who's Lieutenant Governor candidate. Wesley Smith. I hear Shimming sniffing.
1: Yeah.
0: Heavy breathing into the microphone. That's okay. Shimming, before we get to the politics, I've got like 4 minutes. Did you make it to State Fair?
1: I did. I was there
0: Friday afternoon.
1: Tom Tiffany was there.
0: I missed a booth down there,
1: a huge booth. It was great. Okay. There were a couple of people there involved who had never eaten the number one thing you go to the State Fair to eat.
0: What's that? Something on a stick.
1: Yeah, well, that too. And then, of course, the cream-filled thing and which was funny watching people eat.
0: What's the number one thing you eat at State Fair?
1: Well, anything on the stage, cream puff.
0: Anything.
1: Cream puff. And,
0: oh, a cream puff. Sure,
1: yeah,
0: sure, sure.
1: Of course. And,
0: was there a cream puff on a stick? Brian, I'm looking at, I went to Great Taste of Madison.
1: All right? Looked like it was fun. I saw those pictures.
0: It was wonderful.
1: It
0: was
1: crazy.
0: Great Taste of Madison is Great Taste of the Midwest. That's just like the Midwest's biggest beer fest. So I went to the beer fest. And on Sunday, my plan was to go to State Fair, but as you might imagine, I was a little slow on Sunday. Slow on the uptake on Sunday.
1: Yeah, I was kind of
0: babying my brain with a little aspirin. You know, you might have guessed that going to the Great Taste of the Midwest.
1: I thought after I saw your pictures from earlier in the day, I left my phone on ring during the night and had several $100 in cash laying there just in case, you know.
0: Just in case.
1: Vicki had a legal problem.
0: So, and it was great. I had, like, you know, I was basically drinking candy in a cup. I've never had beer that tasted like a punschki, but I did. But then I was my entire plan, it was going to be

0: I roll a little bit.
1: Well, sure. You know, I mean, you can always sleep in a car, but it's tough. Well, Great Taste is a phenomenal event anyway. But State Fair, yeah, it's going on through the end of the week. And I think into the weekend, Saturday or whatever it is, I'll be back there Friday and I think one other day. And it's fun. It's a lot of fun.
0: It's a lot of fun. The food is fantastic. And there's always stuff to do. There's always great bands. I think I saw Vanilla Ice there one year and it was going to be ridiculous. But it wasn't ridiculous at all. It was fabulous.
1: Did the sound
0: He was fabulous.
1: On? Was he?
0: Yeah, I mean, I was like, okay, you guys, this is going to be silly. We're going to Vanilla Ice. I know one song. You know, everybody knows one song. He was fantastic.
1: Was he really?
0: Yes, and it was all about, you know, he was loving on the veterans, particularly combat vets. I mean, it was just, no one was sitting still. They're all my age, you know, and so we're all a bunch of aging, middle age at the time. You know, white people rocking out. But he was just all about America and all about the flag and all about our veterans. And it was cool.
1: You didn't.
0: And I was happy to have gone.
1: You didn't jump up on stage again, did you?
0: Thought about it. I know one song, man. I could do the one song. I could easily do the one song. But again, you know, I didn't check ahead of time if anyone had cash on hand just in case, right? Excuse me, West Dallas Police Department. Do you take Venmo? Do you take Zelle?
1: Yeah.
0: Can I use my Apple Pay? Yeah. Just wondering, asking for a friend.
1: Yeah, yeah. When they pull up on you, put your hands behind your back, knowing right away where it's going.
0: Always comply.
1: Yeah. Sure,
0: compliance is key.
1: Yep.
0: All right, we're gonna take a break, Shimming, and we'll come back and talk some politics here as we are one day away from the drop dead date for the Democrats. We'll take a quick break on the Vicki McKenna Show, and we'll be right back. Brian Shimming's in the studio.
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2: Every hunter knows that the wilderness is full of surprises. 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
3: It never made sense what law enforcement was saying to us. How could she have just gone down there and accidentally died? How could there have been no marks on her?
4: All theories are out there, you know, everything from murder to UFOs to Bigfoot.
2: This season on Blood Trails, we're following the trail of seven cases that start in the field and end in the shadows, where missing persons reports, half-buried evidence, and whispered suspicions blur the line between hunting story and homicide.
5: I just instantly started freaking out, yelling to the world, what's going on? I yelled, help. I mean, I'm out in the middle of nowhere. I had no idea what was going on.
2: From the frozen woods of Maine to the mountains of Montana, from an archery opener gone wrong in Wisconsin to a father's last walk through the Minnesota deer woods. Each story begins with a hunter stepping into the wild, but not all of them come back.
6: You know, you just got an empty feeling. What do you say? He's not here with us. You know, it was tough.
2: I'm Jordan Sillars. 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
7: Welcome back to the program. It's the Vicki McKenna Show. Don't forget, you've got a chance to win that iHeartRadio Music Festival Flyaway, which includes a $1,000 gift card for you. Your word of the hour is music, and you're using the text message system this time. 200-200 is how you're going to play the contest, by texting the number 200-200, not doing it on the website this time around. And it's much easier for me. If you care about that, and isn't that the only thing that matters? All right, Brian Schimming back in the studio. Now we're going to talk politics. We've got one day, and that is it. And the Democrats are, I don't know where they are. It looks like an absolute hair on fire scramble at this point for them. Tomorrow's primary day. Obviously, there are some, you know, Republicans who are running in competitive primaries. So if you're in one of those areas, you definitely need to go out on primary day and vote. We got a hotly contested sheriff's race in Waukesha. We've got the congressional race for Tiffany's old seat. We have got a hot one in Lake Geneva. You know, so there are definitely some competitive Republican races, but mostly the name of the game is Democrats for tomorrow. So they don't look like they know what they're doing yet. They don't look like they've closed the gap.
8: No, they don't. And the governor was on the road as he has been. Every day for David Crowley, the Milwaukee County executive, who tripled his numbers from the last poll, but still is behind by 20 points. So, you know, but who knows? As I always say, you never base your campaign on, thinking your opponent's going to screw up. So you never know. But the truth is, Fran Hong is spending most of her time in Madison the next 48 hours. There's a reason for that, because that's her base. She's, in theory, going to win big here and needs to. Her whole margin actually may come off the isthmus, if not all of her margin.
7: It's possible.
8: Yeah, it is possible. But the governor, I mean, David Crowley comes out. He's quoted in Axios this morning, basically inferring, saying she's a socialist and he doesn't think people like socialists. So he says that this morning. The governor's kind of poo-pooing, you know. He's kind of saying, well, I don't believe in polls. You know, I think this guy next to me is going to win here. there's disarray in the Democrat Party. They remember here. I mean, people forget. Remember, they started out with nine candidates. The governor looked past both of his own lieutenant governors, including the current one, and two of his handpicked cabinet appointments, ends up endorsing David Crowley, who's at 5% at the point he endorses him. Nothing's impossible, but every Dem I run into now is panicked. Any Dem that's not hardcore. I mean, think of it this way. When AOC and Bernie Sanders won't endorse you, you got to be pretty bad.
7: Yeah, and when AOC and Bernie Sanders explicitly is behind her campaign. That's our revolution. That's his PAC. That's behind right, the Hong campaign. PAC. But he won't come out and say, vote for Francesca Hong. Listen, Crowley and Evers were at State Fair. So we're just talking about State Fair. State Fair, everybody loves State Fair. Crowley's barely saying anything with a mouthful. Right. He's letting Evers do the talking. What does Evers say? I don't really like Sporkies. Why would you say that? So you're the proxy for this guy who nobody knows and who isn't speaking. And you're walking around basically like leading him around like he's your pet on a leash. And you're the one doing all the talking. And then you say something that's just like so un-Wisconsin. I don't really like stuff on a stick. You're at State Fair, you clown. I think I'll get some fruit and a potato. That's what he said. Like, that's the David Crowley campaign's closing argument is Tony Evers saying, I don't really like Sporkies. I think I'll get some fruit and a potato, which is what he really said.
8: Yeah, it just shows you how out of touch they are. I mean, here you have tens of thousands of people pouring into the state fairgrounds, and the governor's, turning his nose up, and David Crowley's turning his nose up to, what about 95% of the people going there eat? I mean, nobody's looking for the, the tofu booth and the whatever. No, they're to eat unhealthy food all weekend long and stuff that people from Wisconsin love. So, but it shows you, I mean, that's the other thing I would say. I did Newsmax this morning at about 7:00. And that's the other thing I've been saying to people is like, look, even if for some reason David Crowley comes back and beats Fran Hong, with whom he's never been within 25 points of her, even if he were to beat her, he's vulnerable on any number of issues, including sales tax in Milwaukee, a huge sales tax increase in Milwaukee County, budget screwed up. He let county employees go without insurance because of the incompetence of his administration. The list goes on and on. So it's like, we have to avoid Fran Hong. And I'm going like, for what again?
7: What is he doing? He's got an opportunity to rally in West Allis. It's basically Milwaukee. It's Milwaukee County. It's where he needs the votes. What's she doing? She's in Madison. Of course. Why not?
8: Of course.
7: And let me get to what's going on in Madison. Fox News did this story. Not that anyone in local media is going to do it. You got to have to rely on national media. That Neville Roy Singham's organization, the Party for Socialism and Liberation, is here organizing all the marches, all the resistance stuff.
8: Yep.
7: They're the ones organizing Freedom Inc. So this billionaire who's based out of Shanghai because he's loyal to the CCP, and his Code Pink founder wife, Jody Evans, are the ones organizing this stuff. It 100% is meant to drive turnout for Francesca Hong.
8: Mm-hmm.
7: Meanwhile, Crowley's got an opportunity at least to do the grip and grin. And he's out there letting Tony Evers act like a doofus instead of,
8: in his home county, by the way.
7: I just can't believe in your home county you can't figure out a way to close the deal. You're not even out there shaking hands and kissing babies.
8: Well, one of the alarm bells that went off in some of the recent polling is that Fran was either equal or just ahead of him in his home county amongst Democrats. I mean, if he's going to balance out what she's going to do in Madison and Dane County, presumably kill him vote-wise, if he's going to balance that out, he better do better in his home county where West Allis is. This shows you how contorted this whole Democrat primary. Remember after the convention, the Democrats were going, we think it's healthy to have all these candidates and, it'll engage more primary voters.
7: Say that.
8: And all that nonsense. It has done the exact opposite.
7: Yeah, no, we're not even dumb enough to admit that we love all the candidates. We don't.
8: Oh, no.
7: You don't like to have a competitive primary going into August. It's a ton of money spent. Huge amounts of negative are shoveled out at the candidate. And it hurts going into the general election because then there's only, you know, basically 90 days plus change before you've got to close the deal. So this is what they're doing. They got to undo all the negative. Whoever becomes the candidate, now they're going to have to close ranks, undo the negative, and try to figure out a way to close the deal in 90 days. It's hard. It's hard to do that. And I'm frankly shocked they didn't clear the deck.
8: Yeah, they should have. Everybody knows that they should have. They've been kidding themselves the whole time. I've said since the first time you and I sat in the studio and talked about this, it was going to be, in the end, about stopping Fran Hong. And here we are, 6 months later. That's exactly where they are. They went through Mandela as a potential candidate. The lieutenant governor as a potential candidate. Ended up with David Crowley. They picked Mr. 5%, the guy who's down at 5%.
7: Why?
8: And said, in 3 weeks out, by the way, and said, you're the one who has to save us. And I said the other day.
7: So here's the thing. Their DEI will be the death of them. DEI will be the death of them because here the candidate that could have, I think, made a case, maybe I'm nuts, is Joel Brennan. But they were never going to draft a middle-aged white guy to run against a middle-aged white guy. They just weren't going to do it.
8: Never. Never, never, never was it ever going to happen in that party, which, as we said on Newsmax this morning, is now veered 14% to the left. They're primary voters. So not only is this about Fran Hong, but it's about the future of the Democratic Party in Wisconsin. If you're a Democrat that's outside of the city of Madison or outside, I mean, just ask yourself this. If you're a Democrat outside the city of Madison or outside the city of Milwaukee, do you want to be on the ticket with Fran Hong as your gubernatorial candidate, if you're running for the legislature? Or so she's going to have so many Democrats running away from her because she's on top of the ticket.
7: That's going to be on us to tie them to her
8: because
7: she is the standard bearer. To your point, plus 14 points to the left for their primary voters. But their main Democrat voters haven't jerked 14 points to the left. They're still just the same, you know, historical, you know, that my dad voted Democrat. I'm going to vote Democrat. They're the same people. So what you want is to get enthusiasm behind those same people. That's with the Republicans. We haven't really done much to get, you know, too weird. Every now and again, you get kind of an outlier who's out there talking about, you know, whatever. But every boutique issue. And that tends to not do well for us. But generally speaking, Republicans are all kind of on the same, you know, 85% to the right of the aisle. We all check the boxes on all those things. And then it's just a matter of lighting it up, right?
8: Yeah,
7: how are you going to light up the average Joe Schmo when you've got your standard bearer wanting to legalize prostitution, puts a freaking porn star as her deputy campaign manager, is on the record as saying abolish the police, abolish the Senate, abolish the presidency. You know, that's her party, for heaven's sake. And she hates Thanksgiving, hates Christmas, hates Valentine's Day, hates the 4th of July, and describes herself as not really a fun person.
8: Well, and in the rationalization, I was listening to the newscast, the rationalization by the governor saying, well, everyone's all focused about what's on Twitter. Governor, you're on Twitter. Your office is on Twitter. This isn't about whether people hear it on the radio or on Twitter or on TV. This is about what she's saying and her record, not about how people are hearing about it. The governor's trying to, you know, veer away from the crazy stuff and say, oh, that's just stuff, you know, people, you know, she does on Twitter. It ain't about Twitter, Governor. It's about what she believes and what she will do as governor. End of story.
7: So we should remind people of, she went to South Milwaukee into Brian Stiles' district for a rally, which brought in both Milwaukee and the fringy, you know, blue-haired Karens from Stiles district. I mean, she's not being dumb here. It's not like she's avoiding the area. She's actually targeting the area in a way that's kind of smart.
8: Oh yeah. No, I think so too. My only reminder to people is it doesn't matter which Democrat wins tomorrow night. I mean, Hong's crazy and dangerous, but it doesn't matter in terms of what we need to do. We need to show up and get five extra people to do so.
7: Absolutely true, because they will close ranks.
8: Exactly. They will close
7: all of
8: ranks.
7: A sudden, they will close ranks, and they will pretend that she never said that about proximity to whiteness, describing her son and her ex-husband. We'll take a quick break on the Vicki McKenna Show. Hey, thanks, Brian. Appreciate it.
8: You bet.
7: See you later. And we'll be right back.
9: Always on.
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10: Somebody has actually, by request, asked me to repeat my nickname for Francesca Hong last week. Well, I was calling her the skull-stacking commie. Last week I called her Mao Tse Hong. That's so Mao Tse Tung, Mao Tse Hong. Yeah. There you go. That's what it is. It works. It fits. For heaven's sakes, the Party of Socialism and Liberation, funded by China-based Neville Roy Singham, who is a U.S. citizen who is living in Shanghai and has sworn allegiance to the CCP, is who is organizing all of the agitation and activism in Madison on behalf of Francesca Hong. So it fits. It fits. All right, I wanted to just throw out some kind of shocking data points and then bring in Will Martin, who's running for lieutenant governor, on the program, because I know you've talked a lot about jobs and affordability, Will. And this was Mike Rowe, who I love, who was just on the Bill Maher show. Bill Maher is getting positively rational lately, so he's worth watching. But Mike Rowe is talking about this. $2 trillion in outstanding student loan debt for jobs that don't exist. Meanwhile, there are 400,000 construction jobs open today, 200,000 jobs in the defense industry alone. Ford, on its own, has 5,000 mechanics jobs unfilled. There are 80,000 unfilled trucking jobs. We can't hire enough electricians, mechanics, linemen, builders, truckers. Most of these are six-figure jobs. At worst, they're high five-figure jobs, and they come with exceptional benefits packages and on-the-job training. You can buy a house on them. You can pay rent on them, but we can't fill them. Will, we have the problem in Wisconsin because we are a manufacturer-intense economy. What do we do?
12: Well, I'm so glad that you had me back on. And Vicky, since I saw you last, Brian Stile, U.S. Representative, U.S. Representative Tony Weed, and the Honorable Governor Tommy Thompson all endorsed me. I will tell you that what I really want to make sure that we do is connect up our youth apprenticeship program with our adult apprenticeship programs. You know, when you go to take AP classes in high school, you get college credit for those classes. Yet our youth apprenticeship program does not link up to the adult apprenticeship program. Just met with some heavy manufacturing industry folks. They have, as you say, you know, high paid jobs and with great benefits that will allow their families to be set for life, but they're not finding enough people. This is a way for us to go back and prepare young people who are in high school to eventually make it into those jobs and get them credit by using the youth apprenticeship program, which we had in place since Scott Walker, and bring that straight forward to the adult apprenticeship program. Get them into the ethic of work while they're in high school.
10: I also understand there are some different rules governing how many people are allowed to be apprentices. And so, you know, start blowing up those rules. Don't put hard caps on that. And with regard to schools, promote it. So we have youth apprenticeship programs. We've also got, you know, kind of a tracking system, not like it used to be in the 80s when you and I were in school, where you had college prep tracking and you had non-college prep tracking. And non-college prep tracking, that was shop class, that was building trades, that was all these other kinds of things. We still have that. It's just, it's not as aggressive as it used to be. Why not deliberately direct or redirect people you know are not going to be competitive in school, you know, are likely to not even finish college, into those kinds of education opportunities that allow them to hit the ground running? That's something we have not addressed in 25 years, is a way to promote trades in Wisconsin. We have things that enhance them, but we don't overtly sell them to our young people.
12: I would say we've got even a bigger problem in that we're not preparing young people for the workforce at all. And when we look at the fact that so many young people don't have a clue what the work ethic looks like, what the environment looks like, what the expectations are going to be when you graduate and need to go to work now. So I think the whole idea of not just getting them connected, not just exposing them, but also just making sure that we've actually got them connected to employers and they actually hear what the world's going to look like when they graduate.
10: 100%. And you're right, soft skills. I remember when Ron Johnson was talking about launching the Joseph Project so many years ago in Milwaukee. Soft skills was an important thing. By the way, back in the day, back in the 80s, when you and I were in school, that was something you learned. You learned how to fill out job applications. You learned how to manage your time. You learned the kinds of things that an employer would expect of you. Now, you could bypass all of that stuff, right? You could go college prep and bypass that. But in my school, there were soft skills training. There was a how to fill out a job application. I mean, that kind of is important, especially when you've got so many young people who can't even read.
12: I got colleagues who actually call them essential skills, because you can learn the other hard skills, but if you don't have the ability to work with other people, to take instruction, to actually be a positive contributor on the team, no amount of skills in the world are going to let you get a job. No one else is going to put up with that kind of nonsense, right? So getting young people ready and understanding is really essential in this economy.
10: So here's something else that I was thinking of as well. You have a whole bunch of people who have graduated with useless degrees. They've got a mountain of debt. I mean, we're talking $1.8 trillion. I rounded up to $2 trillion. Most of them are not STEM, right? Most of them are not going into engineering fields. The ones who are going into engineering fields, they're going to be fine. They're going to pay off their debt. They're going to be okay. They're going to buy a house. They're going to do all that stuff. We're talking about the huge number who aren't. The number of people who are putting together gig jobs. The people who are stringing together Lyft and Uber and DoorDash and all of that stuff. Plus, they're maybe working a retail job, or they're working a low-paid customer service job, or they've got some low-paid HR job or something like that. Why aren't we figuring out a way to connect those people with the opportunities as well? And I'm including women here. I saw the shipbuilding ad, I think it's shipbuilding.com, overtly advertising to women that you can do these jobs as well. By the way, you'll meet a lot of men if you do those jobs. And so to go in and find, I mean, there has to be a full court press at all levels of state government, because we are manufacturing intensive, that also goes and advertises those same, you know, high five-figure, low six-figure jobs to people who are right now trying to figure out how the heck they're going to afford to move because their roommate's leaving.
12: You know, Vicki, we've got a 20th century government. We're now 25, 26 years into another century.
10: Right.
12: We still got a 20th century government. And it's passive. And it simply exchanges information if you want to find out. You're talking about, and what we've envisioned, is a government that actually partners with its people, that actually partners with its businesses to make sure that we're getting people connected up. So imagine, you know, I just talked to a business that has folks making $47 an hour plus benefits, right? They cannot get enough people to save their lives, to keep the thing going. So You imagine an environment where we're actually doing what I did under the Walker administration, which was to put talent pipelines together. So we actually got young people into, in that instance, construction trades, getting them acclimated, making sure that they understand what the opportunity is for themselves and their family. It's the same thing with so many of these other industries, and we're not making it possible. We've got to get government out of the way in the sense of having the administrative big brother that's making it harder to make a profit in the state, harder to get people on board, harder to make the investment. At the same time, we're not actually telling people about the opportunities. We got to do much better about being a partner with people, not punishing them with these high taxes and these administrative rules.
10: If you cannot get someone to work for $47 an hour, that's almost $100,000 a year plus benefits. That's the salary plus benefits. Yep. Yes, you can pay your rent easily on that. Mm-hmm. You can afford a house. You can't afford $1 million house, but you can afford a house on that. You can afford to start a family on that. And you can't get, well, that was Ford. I'm listening to Micro Talk on Bill Maher. And Ford mechanics are not starting out at, you know, $35,000 a year. They're starting out closer to $110,000 a year. And there's 5,000 open jobs because no one's trained to be a mechanic. Are you kidding me?
12: Right.
10: Train them. Retrain people. Take the people who are sitting there griping and say, what do you think about going to a job training program and making $100,000 a year? How does that grab you?
12: Vicki, I tell you, if you took some of these young people who are... I've asked this repeatedly on my own radio show. Name me the last major economic development that happened on the north side of Milwaukee. These are people who voted for Democrats, not just for years, but for generations. I've asked it repeatedly on my show. Name me the last major economic development that brought jobs to the north side of Milwaukee. Crickets. Nobody's able to call me and tell me what. So this, again, is I end these shows often with what is the definition of insanity? This is a huge opportunity. There are people who are really hurting in the community, and they have no idea the connection between voting for these Democrats and the outcome of getting nothing on the back end. This is a huge opportunity this year for us, and that's why I am so enthusiastic about being on a ticket with Tom Tiffany and being able to go back into these communities and talk to them about common sense leadership that changes their situation.
10: Yeah, I mean, this is, you're exactly right about Milwaukee. That, by the way, was where the Joseph Project was targeting all of the skills training. That's true. And providing transportation. I mean, you know, that essential skills training you were talking about. Plus, and we're talking about people who had criminal records, who are going through this program and who are coming out off welfare. Getting, you know, I remember talking to one woman on my program, this was maybe 10 years ago, and she had gone from piecing together either unemployment, low amounts of unemployment benefits or welfare usage to right out of the box, getting a job at $29 an hour. And that, so, I mean, what a difference. And she gets to move up the income scale after that was 10 years ago. She's probably making $35, $40 an hour now.
12: And there's so many other people. And so I just talked about this just recently. But again, there are so many of these options and resources available. What I've continued to challenge the community about is you're voting for people who just are cashing their check every 2 weeks, got their benefits. They're not worried about your job. They're not worried about your benefits. This is going to be an administration that concerns itself with the improving the lives of actual people in this state, not just checking a box.
10: Yeah, be aspirational. That's the difference between, you know, Tom Tiffany, Will Martin, and Francesca Hong is aspiration, and David Crowley, for that matter. They're grievance. They are a grievance party, and the Republicans start. I mean, you can maybe thank Trump for it, but I think it was there before. The Republicans have become, if they weren't already that, an absolutely aspirational party. Do you want more? Here's how you get it. It is not hard. It is not hard. You just don't know what you don't know. But we're telling you now
12: it's
10: here.
12: It's not given. Right. It's not given to you. This is a matter of people stepping up. It's helping hand, but it's also people stepping up, motivated to make sure that they are improving their lives themselves. We can help, but we can't actually do the nanny state thing that the socialists are looking for, right? It can't be Christmas every day and someone else is buying the gifts.
10: No. And by the way, no one's talking about ripping the rug out from anybody else. Anyway, this, we could go on and on and on. But you've got the Democrat Party wants to take apart the tax credits that make Wisconsin manufacturing competitive in the nation, that attract overseas, you know, reshoring to the state of Wisconsin. Why would you want to gut that? That's our ticket out. That's these young people's ticket to a sustainable opportunity-based life. Will Martin,
12: because
10: thanks so much.
12: These people are trying to make people more dependent, and that's exactly why they're trying to do exactly what they're doing.
10: Yeah. It makes you mad. First you got to make you mad, then they have to make you covet, and then they're off to the races. Good to have you on the program, Will. Thanks very much.
12: Hey, thanks so much. Vote tomorrow. Vote tomorrow.
10: And we will take a quick break on the Vicki McKenna Show. Just crash here tonight. You can see I'm no sheep. Let me tell you.
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13: 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That was Napster. 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
13: 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Pandora came along in 2005. Spotify comes along. They changed the game. Pandora was still trying to be kind of like radio in a way. 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But these royalties, Tidal pays the most at 1.3 cents. Apple's 0.7, YouTube Music 0.7. Spotify pays 0.4 cents per stream, same as Amazon, and then Pandora's down to 0.1. 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
10: All right, welcome back to the program. So I'll do the story since the local media has not bothered on where all of these people are coming from that seem to be just incessantly picking at the scabs of Madison, organizing, agitating. Last week they said dumpsters on fire. Well, there's money behind them, and it's not all taxpayer money. Some of it is China money. We'll get into that when we come back. Also, Wesley J. Smith is going to join me on the program with some disturbing news coming out of Department of Health and Human Services. So stick around. We'll also have another chance for you to win tickets to the iHeartRadio Music Festival plus $1,000. So we'll be right back.
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23: At 10:02, we have clouds, 74 in Madison. A man's in custody for a deadly shooting over the weekend on Madison's north side. Ben Washington was arrested yesterday on a pending first-degree homicide charge. The shooting happened around 9:30 Saturday night in the 700 block of Troy Drive. A man in his 20s died at the scene. Police say Washington and the victim knew each other. Washington actually called police himself and admitted to being involved in the shooting. Nobody was hurt, but two residences were hit by gunfire on Madison's southwest side. Cops called to the scene in the Allied Drive area early yesterday morning. Police say there had been a large gathering before the gunfire. No arrests have been reported. One person was killed and two others injured in a shooting in Janesville early yesterday. Police were called to the scene in the 100 block of South Academy Street just after 12:30 yesterday morning. There's been no reports of any arrests. They were nutritionists, financial advisors, event planners, and the team behind the team. Stories from the Green Bay Packers' wives from the 60s, taking center stage in a new book called Lambeau Ladies, the boundary-breaking women behind Lombardi's Packers. Several local launch parties were held in northeastern Wisconsin over the weekend.
24: They were very young, and they didn't have their families there. They're from all over the country. They had no idea what Green Bay, Wisconsin was. Many of them said they had to look it up on a map. And so then they get there, and they needed that community, especially having little kids.
23: Co-author Catherine Biskupic wrote the book with her mom, Laura Kostelnik Biskupic. Their dad and grandpa, Ron Kostelnik, played defensive tackle for the Green and Gold from 1961 to 68. NBA great and former Bucks head coach Don Nelson has died at the age of 86. Now he won 7 division titles while in Milwaukee. Our forecast today, partly sunny, a high of 84. Tonight, chance for showers and storms late. We'll see a low of 66.
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8: No crashes, no delays out there on our Madison area roadways. You're looking good, whether you're taking the Beltline, the interstate, highways 14, 30, or 151, even 94 is not looking too bad as you're traveling around the Madison metro area. I'm Jeremy Scott, the Chili's Total Traffic.
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And welcome back to the program. It's the Vicki McKenna Show. So, I don't know why. Oh, of course I know why. But it doesn't really make sense that the Madison news media would not touch anything about who is behind the agitation, which has not ended in Madison. And now you've got Mika Glass, this supposed independent police monitor, saying burn it down. The Office of Community Policing is standing with her. She's doubling down. She's hired a lawyer. We've got people still agitating in the streets. Who's doing this? So you know Freedom Inc. is underwritten by mostly state taxpayer money, but it also has federal and local taxpayer money. They pay their board of directors in the six figures, with the main person of Freedom Inc. being paid over $320,000 a year. So that's one. The other group is the Party for Socialism and Liberation. And under that umbrella, you've got the Freedom Road Socialists. You've got Fight Back! Exclamation point. You've got a whole array of organizations that are in Madison organizing this. Who funds them? Neville Roy Singham funds them. Who's this guy? Neville Roy Singham is a billionaire. He created a company a long time ago, or a relatively, I mean, in modern political world, long time ago, called ThoughtWorks. And he sold it. And he made a gob of money. And he moved to Shanghai. He's an American. He lives in Shanghai. His allegiance is to the CCP. He funds it. He is married to Jody Evans, who is the co-founder of Code Pink. He underwrites all of this stuff. No Kings, Neville Roy Singham. Tesla takedown, Neville Roy Singham. Anti-ICE, ICE out protests, Neville Roy Singham. BLM, Neville Roy Singham. He's not the only funder of these agitation projects, but he's a significant funder of these agitation projects. So this is the Party of Socialism and Liberation. It's underwritten by Neville Roy Singham. He's the guy. They're in Madison. They're the ones really calling the shots. The People's Forum is another organization you may have heard of. They were involved in Tesla takedown. They were involved in No Kings. Code Pink, probably the biggest agitation organization. That's his wife, the co-founder of that organization. They've been around. I mean, they get millions of dollars a year in grants, never mind they're underwritten by Jody Evans' husband, Neville Roy Singham. The International Answer Coalition. Maybe you guys remember these guys. They go all the way back to the first Iraq War when George W. Bush was president. So does Code Pink, by the way. The Justice and Education Fund, Party for Socialism and Liberation, International People's Assembly, Freedom Road Socialist Organization. It's not organic. It's not organic. None of it's organic. It exists for a reason. Let's go back to the Corey Ruiz shooting. Go back to it. Corey Ruiz has a 20-year record of high levels of violent crime, 41 different violent charges in 20 years. That means he was very prolific. Known to attack police officers, known to attack other people with knives, known to attack other people with knives, attacked a judge, police encounter him, order compliance, you are under arrest, he refuses to comply, they attempt to effect the arrest, he refuses to comply, they try to deploy a taser, a taser fails, cops go hands-on, Corey Ruiz produces a knife and begins slashing police. Two police officers are hit. They shoot him. If there is
a less controversial officer-involved shooting than Corey Ruiz, I don't know which one it is. It was pretty uncontroversial. It doesn't stand to reason, does it? It doesn't stand to reason that it would be an instant powder keg in Madison, but it is. And now it's got city government tied into a pretzel. They don't know what to do with this idiotic $150,000 a year Mika Glass. She's got nothing to worry about. She's got nothing to worry about. So she's going to keep mouthing off. Tying the city into knots. Aldermen don't know what to do. What are we supposed to do about it? Madison Police Department's just, the chief is staring at his shoes, can't figure out what to do about it because the city doesn't know what to do about it. It's a political action, and that is why everyone's tied in knots. But it's a political action funded in large part by a foreign billionaire who underwrites all of these political actions. And notice they're always targeted in cities where you're not going to have the hammer drop. Minneapolis, Madison. Where does this go down? It goes down in cities where you've got a weak police chief that was handpicked by the left-wing government, which is John Patterson. And prior to that, it was Sean Barnes, another weak police chief handpicked by the left-wing government, because neither one of those guys were going to do anything to rock the boat and stand on behalf of their officers, right? So always a weak police chief, always a committed far, far left progressive slash socialist leadership contingent in government, always an overwhelmingly left council, city council, common council, as I like to call them, the central committee. Always. This is where you target the agitation because nobody will drop the hammer. Because to come out and say something that supports the police instantly gets the target on you. The Wisconsin State Journal knows this. They're not going to write anything because they know that the target can then be the advertisers of the Wisconsin State Journal or Channel 27 or Channel 3 or Channel 15. They know how quickly that happens. Why? They saw it happen already. They saw it happen to conservative talk radio. They've seen it happen to conservative media outlets. They've seen the cancellation. They know we don't care as much. They care a lot. So if you want to pour a couple of million bucks into Madison, Wisconsin, you can sustain the insanity of the occupation. They're trying to buy everybody.

0: for her because the mayor doesn't have the guts. Because this is all with a backdrop of a big primary tomorrow. Now, maybe things change after tomorrow when they're no longer, when there's no longer a discrete political reason. But something tells me probably not. Because it's a grift. In addition to it being a political action, it's also a gigantic grift. Until sufficient payouts are forthcoming, they're probably going to stick around for a while. But again, who is it? It's largely underwritten by a foreign billionaire who hates this country but refuses to renounce his citizenship. Based out of Shanghai. We'll be right back.
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12: Smile, buddy.
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12: Oh, honey.

0: He's still not smiling.
1: Maybe he's not a smiler.
0: Yeah, maybe he's just not a happy baby.
1: Maybe he's just being a boy. You know how boys are.
0: Or maybe he's teething. Oh, poor baby. I think his gums hurt.
1: Maybe he's just tired.
0: Or maybe his tummy hurts. He didn't eat that much.
1: Maybe he's not ticklish.
0: You think maybe he's scared of the dog?
1: Maybe he'll outgrow it. 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
0: Maybe he has autism, and we can definitely do something to help.
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3: Welcome back to the program. It's the Vicki McKenna Show. So moving on from politics here, because this is a story that was shocking last week and then somehow just dumped into the memory hole. And this is, I'm just going to share about, it's only about 30 seconds of Robert F. Kennedy Jr. speaking about the issue of decertifying something called Network for Hope. It used to be called the Organ Donor Affiliates. Now then they renamed it Network for Hope. It was an organization that served Indiana, Ohio, and West Virginia. Just have a listen to just a few seconds of Robert F. Kennedy Jr. on this.
4: Real horror stories like the one about T.J. Hoover, who woke up on an operating table and grabbed the hand of the doctor who was removing his organs.
5: Even after those signs of life, Kennedy says the organ procurement process continued until the physician refused to proceed.
3: So I thought it was a different type, a different piece of audio. That's okay. What he was talking about was Network for Hope. This is an organization that's just been decertified. There were 351 cases in a fairly short period of time where proper protocols for death were not followed when it came to organ procurement. And Wesley J. Smith has written about this. It's not just this Network for Hope. They are not the only ones decertified. One out of Florida as well, called Life Alliance, was also decertified. And there is a consideration of decertification for the New Jersey Organ and Tissue Sharing Network. And that serves a significant portion of New York and New Jersey. So we're talking a Midwest, a Southeast, and a Northeast procurement organization that serves multiple states facing decertification because they're not following death protocols. How flipping terrifying, Wesley. Good to have you, by the way.
6: Good to hear your voice again.
3: So let's get into this. This was based on a report from last summer that the HHS did, taking a look at the proper protocols for certification of death and organ removal. And it found that a number of facilities in the United States were significantly deficient. And by that, in some cases, people were still alive.
6: Very disturbing because, organ donation is an important part of medicine, and a lot of people have had their lives extended for significant periods because of it. But it's only going to work if it's done ethically. And we can't get to the point where we worry that the waiting lists, which are long and do take extended periods, that the people on the waiting list are more important than the donors. The fear I have is that when you become so focused on organs, the organs become more important than the lives of the patients. And that's why it's so excellent that RFK is pushing back on this and trying to make sure that the laws enforced, ethical standards are maintained in order to protect organ donation medicine.
3: How do you make a mistake on death, Wesley? So this T.J. Hoover man who was there, as he was given the speech, by the way, that man's still alive, was an addict. He had overdosed. I don't know if he might not have been an addict. Okay. But he did overdose and he woke up. There are other instances of people moaning saying, no, no, no. That was in the HHS report. How do you make that mistake? Now, in the case of Hoover, the doctors didn't. The doctor said, hell no, we're not going to touch this guy. But how do you... It's not a failure of protocol, it seems to me. It's a failure of ethics.
6: I would agree. There are two means of declaring death. that are germane here. One is, and this does not involve the brain death issue, which is, of course, its own controversy. This involves the supposedly cessation that cannot be restored of cardiopulmonary action, meaning the heart has stopped and will not restart. Well, if somebody is, and what happens is you take away, if somebody is going to remove life support and they want to be a donor, you take away the life support. And if there's a cardiac arrest, if you're supposed to wait several minutes, and then it is believed the heart can't be restarted, then you can start with the organ procurement. But what if somebody's moaning, there hasn't been a cardiac arrest, has there? So you're right. This is an ethical issue. This is an issue of looking at the organs as having greater value than the lives of the patient. If the patient does not experience cardiac arrest, they're supposed to be put back into the hospital ward and cared for. So this isn't supposed to be, once you enter this room, your organs are going to be donated. This is going to be if you die and you cannot be heart cannot restart, then your organs will be donated. So if they're moaning, they're not dead. There's no question.
3: Yeah, that's the safeguard. You're supposed to wait. Yeah. There's your safeguard, right? That's a pretty good safeguard, right? Wait to see whether or not somebody is showing signs of life. You wait. They're not waiting. They're just going forward.
6: And the other thing that's supposed to happen, and I see the safeguards, strict safeguards to protect against abuse stuff often doesn't, right? So you're supposed to have one team that treats the patient that is supposed to be hermetically sealed from the team that will then procure the organs. And it sounds to me, I don't know for sure, but in reading what Kennedy discussed in some of these stories, that there seems to have been a blending of the two so that one knew about the other.
3: He also said that this was last year, they were identified. And so is the Florida one identified. So is all of these outfits. These are like three of the major procurement organizations in the country. They were identified last year and they were told, fix these problems.
6: Yeah, that's what's so amazing.
3: And they didn't. And they consistently showed the exact same pattern of, and you can't call it mistakes, of deliberately ignoring or trying to figure out ways to reconceive the protocols to maximize organ extraction.
6: The key word in organ procurement and declaring of death is irreversibility. The heart is supposed to be irreversibly stopped. And this is a real problem. There's another problem that I mentioned in the article that I'd like to make a point about. It's called normal thermic regional perfusion. And this is where somebody, goes through the process that I just described. There's a cardiac arrest. The heart stops. The organ procurement team then cuts off blood supply to the brain and then restarts the heart. And the excuse for the donation is that the patient will be brain dead. Well, that is, if you can restart the heart, the patient is not irreversibly dead, right?
3: Bingo.
6: By
3: Bingo.
6: Definition. And if you were intentionally causing brain death, it seems to me you're killing the patient.
3: That's homicide. Yes.
6: And they're doing this in some hospitals.
3: So, Wesley, you started out by saying this is an important part of medicine.
6: Yes.
3: And what this does is make people say, nope. That's
6: yes.
3: what it makes people say.
6: And, yes, it does.
3: And so how do you create the conditions that people want to be generous, people particularly want the idea that maybe they can do something after their death, that they can help somebody after their death. So what do you do? I mean, you would think, okay, HHS is saying you're going to lose your certification if you don't change these deficiencies. And they don't. What do they think was going to happen? That they were just going to keep kicking the can?
6: Maybe in previous administrations that was what happened.
3: Maybe. But he just decertified them. That takes yep. a procurement organization offline. It
6: yep.
3: takes it offline. So now, what are you supposed the headlines were about Bobby Kennedy Jr.? He's the bad guy.
6: He doesn't want people to donate organs.
3: That's what they're saying. That's
6: the only way to maintain.
3: I'm going to be accused of that too, because but nobody wants to be there induced into death if they are not going to be irreversibly, you know, if their heart is irreversible. Or they're, I mean, truly, no one wants to be in, nobody wants to be T.J. Hoover or the other guy who was crying. That was a description in the HHS report. He was actually weeping. Thank God they didn't go forward. And showing not only signs of life, but signs of distress. And so we don't, no one wants that.
6: If you're showing signs of distress, you're not dead. So the only way to maintain trust, especially now that we've lost trust in so many of our public health institutions, right?
3: Yes.
6: Thank you, Anthony Fauci. The only way to restore trust is vigorous enforcement. And I would suggest that beyond decertification, perhaps there should be criminal investigations to see if someone should go into the slammer.
3: I agree. That's the only thing that's going to do it. The only thing that will, and it will take years. The only thing that will restore trust is putting people in prison. If you induce brain death, then restart a heart, and the whole argument was that you couldn't restart the heart, that's homicide. Someone ought to go to jail for that.
6: It certainly should be stopped, but, you know, there have been some alarms raised in medical journals, but it hasn't stopped the practice in some places. And, well, you know, if I were a family member of somebody who wanted to be an organ donor, I would specifically state you cannot use this technique.
3: Can you do that? So that's another thing. You're a lawyer, too. Is that something people can do? Can they have a declaration that says, I do want to help, but you are not going to use these techniques? You know,
6: I don't think that they're on the forms that I've seen. I think they need to be on the forms, or people need to add them to the forms.
3: What forms? You check a box on your driver's license, and next thing you know, you have no legal rights.
6: No, there are also forms. Usually, even if you've checked the box and they want the organs, they'll talk to the family, and there are forms that have to be signed and so forth. There is a process. I was once a volunteer hospital chaplain. And I sat in on one of these conversations, and the one I sat in on was very ethical and very compassionate. So we don't want to tar the entire industry and the entire sector, but the sector has to clean up itself, just like the hospice sector has to clean up itself with the problems that are beginning to arise in hospice. If they're not going to clean up their own acts, then it's going to take someone like RFK to do it, and it's going to take more vigorous enforcement than just decertification from Medicare.
3: I think so. I think it's going to take prison, criminal charges in prison. And with regard to hospice, we're off to the races on medical assistance and dying. That might even be a tougher nut to crack, because
6: if you have a bad election in Wisconsin, you're getting that next year.
3: No doubt. No doubt about it, because it's been introduced every single year since 2020. Assisted suicide has been introduced every single year since 2020.
6: I think your potential governor doesn't believe in Thanksgiving, but probably believes in assisted suicide.
3: No, she does. She was on the first three pieces of legislation that were introduced. She just wasn't on the last one, but she'd have voted for it. Wesley Smith, disturbing stuff. I mean, seriously, I don't want to. I mean, organ donation saves lives.
6: It does.
3: It's usually ethical, but when
6: Dick Cheney got a heart. What I really liked is he was a big shot. He waited his turn. He waited years for that heart. And then that heart gave him many years, several years of extended life. That's how it's supposed to work.
3: Wesley Smith, humanize.today. I think you're on hiatus, but still, there's a whole bunch of podcasts you can download. Humanize.
6: I actually did a special on AI that just posted today.
3: Okay, outstanding. You can also go to WesleyJSmith.com. And you're frequently found at nationalreview.com. Thank you very much for joining me.
6: Thank you, Vicki. Always good to talk to you.
3: And we'll take a break on the Vicki McKenna Show.
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16: 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A black man from the projects comes forward with information about the case.
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16: 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The pair are like chalk and cheese. There's no way their paths would ever cross on the outside. But as a fellow inmate, Robert sees through the lies and vows to do the unthinkable. Clear Lee's name.
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25: Just before midnight on Saturday, February 19th, 2005, Danielle Imbo and her friend Richard Patron left a crowded Philadelphia bar. 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
3: Welcome back to the program. It's the Vicki McKenna Show. Trust in the medical establishment, the broad medical establishment, you know, most people tend to like their own doctors individually, but in the broader medical establishment has gone from the high 90s to the high 40s or low 50s, depending on which poll you're looking at. And this is since 2020. Now, you've got one person you can name for that, and that is Anthony Fauci. Anthony Fauci and what happened during COVID is largely responsible. The response to COVID, which I put at the feet of Anthony Fauci, is largely responsible for the collapse in trust in the medical establishment. Not that necessarily it doesn't deserve it with or without him. But I think it would go a long way to reestablishing some of that trust if something seriously happened to punish Anthony Fauci. However, is that going to happen with a simple contempt citation coming from Congress? Cully Simpson is standing by to talk about this from the Heritage Foundation. Can they do anything with it? And secondly, isn't the goal not just punishment, but also to do something about this gap in trust that has developed? And I'm not sure what it could take to fix that problem.
6: Yeah. Well, first, thanks for having me. Look, Congress, when they passed this criminal contempt statute a long time ago, told you what they think about it. They made it a misdemeanor. So even if Fauci gets convicted by the U.S. attorney here in D.C., Jeanine Pirro, that's a big if. The maximum possible penalty he could get was 1 year in jail. He won't get any. And a $1,000 fine. So Congress spoke to this a long time ago. So, I mean, you're right to point out that people identify Fauci as the charlatan who made stuff up, the masking, the 6 feet, the learning loss, and all this other stuff that were, you know, adjacent to the horrible pandemic that grew out of the lab leak. But if he had just been straight up with people, if he had just listened to the scientific advisors behind the scenes who were telling him, hey, look, we think it came from the lab. There's no there to this 6 foot distancing and all the rest of it. He'd be a hero. We'd have a ticker tape parade for him. So I think he and he alone contributed to this lack of confidence in doctors.
3: I agree. 100% agree with that. Even if he is in a misdemeanor, so Congress doesn't treat contempt very seriously, even if he gets convicted of a misdemeanor. I mean, but I don't think that's going to happen. See, because I think he can lean on, and let's talk about his pardon. I think he can lean on that. I know that he made a statement and, you know, so you're not supposed to take the fifth if you've already offered up information that suggests you're not taking the fifth. That said, I mean, it just doesn't seem like where's Jeanine Pirro going to try this guy if she tries him in the first place? Where's it going to be in D.C.? He's walking.
6: Yeah.
3: It's just not, I just don't, I mean, why it's almost more frustrating to see this because nobody thinks he's ever going to be held responsible. We're not going after Ralph Barrick. We're not going after Peter Daszak. We're not going after the people who are responsible for gain of function. We're not going after, you know, the folks who lied about the COVID shots. We're not going after any of those people are maybe gettable. I think Fauci, I think you should just let that man die and have to reckon with his maker.
6: So let me peel back a couple comments you made here. First off, the pardon given by Biden covers any potential federal crimes he committed during 2014 and the end of the Biden administration. Doesn't cover perjury. Obviously can't cover state law crimes, number one. Number two, in this jurisdiction under the D.C. Circuit, if you answer one question by waving your fifth, you can't claim fifth for any others. But back in the Lois Lerner days, that was the lady, and I use that lightly, who worked for the IRS, who targeted conservative organizations and tried to strip them of their tax-exempt organizations. She was held in criminal contempt by a committee. She was held in criminal contempt by the full House. John Boehner, the then speaker, sent that to the appropriate U.S. attorney here in D.C., a guy named Ron Machen. And Ron refused to prosecute Lois Lerner. And he said that her opening statement wasn't waving her fifth because it was just a statement. It wasn't an answer to a question. So there's all that still out there. Pirro's smart. The people at the DOJ are smart. They know this precedent. But at the end of the day, you're right. No D.C. jury or judge is going to convict Anthony Fauci of anything, much less a misdemeanor.
3: No, they're going to turn him into a hero. They're going to turn him into a victim. They're going to try to resurrect his reputation. His reputation is about the same as actually what establishment medicine is right now. But that's the damage that's been done. And it doesn't, I think the problem is what you said is that Congress told you what contempt means. Congress doesn't take contempt seriously. Congress calls it a misdemeanor. By the way, there were more people did more time walking into the Capitol, not doing anything except looking around and staying in the rope lines. In fact, there's a congressional candidate running in Florida right now who walked in, stayed within the rope lines and filmed somebody who is there, got more time than Anthony Fauci will ever get or anybody responsible. You know, Ron Johnson talks about Dr. Peter Marks. Dr. Marks, who knew that there were very bad signs associated with the shot, and he covered him up. Why isn't that guy getting dragged in front of a congressional committee and put on trial? Peter Daszak, Ralph Barrick, we could go on.
6: Yeah. So, look, I think from a legal, let me put on my nerd hat for a second. From a legal perspective, it's a misdemeanor. From a political perspective, contempt votes, criminal contempt of Congress is a big deal because it just doesn't happen very often. So there's a lot more political hay to make of a contempt of Congress situation than there is for legally. Let me say this, though. We all know doctors. Doctors are, for the most part, great people. They perform an invaluable service. We have a massive nurse shortage in our country. I hope more people become nurses. I don't blame them. For the most part, I blame the gouge, the info they were getting from who were supposed to be straight down the middle public health officials, Fauci at the pointy end of the spear, telling them what they should do. Because they don't go to their office every day and perform independent research on SARS-CoV-19. They're just trying to get sort of the guidepost, the bat signal from serious public health officials. And so They were just sort of winging it because Fauci was just blowing smoke. But, you know, I'm sure you and I both have friends and family members who refused to get the shot because they're just like, you know what, something doesn't work here for me. We also have friends who have long COVID. I have several friends who have long COVID, and their life's never going to be the same. The sad reality here, though, is that people are going to be unhappy at the end of the day about this because Fauci is not going to get his just desserts. But his legal problems are just beginning because these state investigations are going to take time and money. And at 85 years old, he's going to be spending a lot of money on lawyers.
3: That's true. He's got about $15 million. He's going to be blowing a lot of it unless Neville Roy Singham raises his money from Shanghai and sends it to Anthony Fauci. And I don't think that's really his thing at this point. So you are right about that. And there are four different attorneys general that have announced that they're going to do a, I think it's a collective, a coordinated investigation of him. What if those, since you've got your legal hat on, what if those doctors who were duped, what if those doctors got together? What if those doctors went after NIAID? What if those doctors sued the United States government for malinformation? I love that word, for malinformation that caused them to violate their Hippocratic oaths.
6: That suit's going nowhere, in my opinion. Haven't researched it, but I mean, government actors, especially for the federal government, if they're acting within the four corners of their responsibilities, they're not acting ultra virus outside the lines of their jobs. They have immunity, just like teachers do, bus drivers do, government employees do. I don't think that suit's going anywhere. I can understand why they would want to, but I don't think they're going anywhere. And by the way, let me just say as an aside, Dave Shurtler, who is Fauci's lawyer, he used to be in the U.S. Attorney's Office here in D.C. and where I used to work. He was a great prosecutor. He's a great criminal defense lawyer. And of course, he's going to tell Fauci to take the Fifth. Dave's got a lot of guff because he got kicked out of the hearing. He's playing his part. You don't want Fauci running his mouth if he's your client. You don't know what he's going to say, and you don't know how the states could use that against him. And so I think Dave's got some grief that he doesn't deserve. He's a great lawyer. If I got in trouble, I'd want Dave to represent me.
3: So I don't think anyone is really blaming the lawyer. Because I would have, I mean, you protect your client. That's what the lawyer's job is. So, but the question is when now Ron Johnson is talking about getting Fauci behind closed doors, do you think they will be able to compel any additional information behind closed doors? With a subpoena?
6: It depends. It doesn't mean he all of a sudden his Fifth Amendment's right, of course, then disappear. And, you know, now that they have his government issued phone and apparently there's all sorts of texts and stuff on that phone, they may have a little more leverage over the dude. They may go to Shurtler and go, hey, Dave, look, we'll keep this in house here, but we're just trying to get to the bottom of this. I suspect Dave and Fauci are going to be leery of that. But I think it's too early to tell whether Fauci will play ball at all.
3: Yeah, I do too. 35,000 texts, though. I suppose they can just make it hurt. Just make him sit there all day long. And you can just go through and read 35,000 texts. And at the very least, it's going to suck. And he's going to have to fork over money for the process. So I suppose you could kind of use it as a campaign of menace. But yeah, I mean, could he negotiate with the lawyer and say, let's just say Ron Johnson sit down or everybody sit down and say, look, we're not going to divulge this to the state prosecutors. That's on them. And I think that, I think it'd still be a big no.
6: I remember what my old boss, Don Rumsfeld used to say. He had so many great sayings. One of them was Washington's the only town where sound travels faster than light. And this town leaks like a sieve. So if I was Shurtler and Fauci, I'd be like, you know what? I understand you're promising they're not going to release that, but I don't believe you.
3: Yeah. I'm just going to say I'd be the one leaking.
6: Intentions of, yeah, right.
3: So, I'd be the one risking my job by leaking. I'd do it. I'd be the one.
6: Right. But I bet you he doesn't want those contents of that phone out there, too, just like his diary. His diary is a window into who Anthony Fauci really is. That's a fact.
3: And read it. Everyone should just read it. Just, you know, I got somebody who's going to be in my inbox right now saying there will never be any accountability. And that's just probably true. I'm sorry to say, but that is probably true. Most of these people are going to die and their accountability is going to come in the hereafter. Probably not going to come at the hand of clever lawyers or, you know, a boisterous Trump administration. Cully Simpson from the Heritage Foundation, a pleasure. Thank you so much for joining me today.
6: Thanks for having me.
3: And we'll take a break on the Vicki McKenna Show.
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3: All right. Don't forget, we've got one more opportunity for, well, actually two more opportunities for you to win the iHeartRadio Music Festival Flyaway, which includes $1,000, tickets to the show, hotel, airfare transfers, ground transportation, all of that stuff. Your next chance to win is going to be at 1 o'clock. 1 o'clock. And you have an hour. So, you know, if you get past one, then you're going to have to wait till five. So we're doing it at 9, 1, and 5. And you're going to be able to win those tickets. So when we come back, we are going to get into a new... How do I do this? A new attack on kids in schools. It just doesn't end. It's called adultism. Adultism. Adultism is parenting. And it, in 22 states, including Wisconsin, it is under the ethnic studies umbrella. And it teaches that basic parenting guidelines and restrictions on your kids are oppression. Yeah. So DEI, CRT, those buzzwords are going away. We're going into something that is even more insidious than simple critical theory. Anyway, we'll get more into that with Duke Pesta coming up on the program. I will be right back. Well, actually, no, I'll be back at 2. Everybody have a great lunch, and I'll be back here on the Vicki McKenna Show at 2 o'clock.

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0: News. The tension over the Strait of Hormuz has oil up more than 3%. WTI back over $80 a barrel.
1: Iranian officials are now making new demands, calling on the United States to permanently end the war and compensate Iran for damages before the Strait would reopen.
0: But President Trump tells Axios he's playing it low-key, only semi-negotiating with Iran, where inflation is far worse than here. And Fox's Trey Yingst also reports from Tel Aviv.
1: A senior Israeli official told Fox News that they are reviewing credible evidence inside of Iran of mounting economic pressure on the regime. They say regime officials are having to choose where money goes domestically.
0: The earth quaked this morning in South America.
2: The quake was felt in Colombia and Ecuador, with an epicenter around 250 miles west of the Colombian capital, Bogota. According to the U.S. Geological Survey, it had a magnitude of 7.4 and a depth of 66 miles. Reports are coming in of injuries and severe damage to buildings in cities including Pereira and Quibdó.
0: Fox's Jonathan Savage, we are just getting word of at least two deaths now in Colombia. This is a last full day to campaign ahead of primaries in several states tomorrow. Minnesota and Wisconsin, Connecticut and Vermont. In Ohio, Congressman Max Miller keeps running for re-election despite calls to drop out of the race. He's passed a deadline that would have let Republicans replace him as the nominee.
3: Still refusing to step aside over abuse allegations made by his ex-wife, the daughter of Ohio Republican Senator Bernie Marino, who's also called Miller unfit to serve following an ugly divorce and bitter custody battle. Allegations that Miller has denied. He represents Ohio's 7th District in the southern and western suburbs of Cleveland, a district that favors the GOP by 5 points, though a seat that Republicans are now worried could flip because of the political fallout.
0: That's Jeff Manasso. 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
13: There was a murder in Central Ohio that many people still don't want to talk about. The man who committed that crime once sat on death row, but now he's on the run. His name is Lester Eubanks. Lester didn't tunnel out of prison or scale a stone wall. On a December morning in 1973, he and a small group of inmates were granted permission to walk outside prison walls. His handcuffs were taken off. He changed into civilian clothing, and he and three others were driven to a local mall. They were told they could wander the stores and were asked to return to a designated meeting spot. Hours later, all the inmates came back, except Lester Eubanks, and he hasn't been seen since.
14: He had a full plan. The guy had a plan.
15: I was just astounded that this could actually happen.
13: There were many years when it seemed like no one was even looking for Lester. But recently, his whereabouts have become the focus of the U.S. Marshals Service, the federal agents who track fugitives. The case is testing the marshals.
16: Those nine lives are running out, and we're going to catch up with Lester.
13: And is being urged on by those hurt most by Lester's crime.
17: He's had enough free time. He confessed to the crime, and his time is up.
13: I'm Sunny Hostin with ABC News. Over the past year, a team from the ABC News Investigative Unit joined the search for Lester Eubanks. They uncovered new leads, possible sightings, and at every turn found resistance from those who want Lester Eubanks to be forgotten. What they've uncovered is a case that's about more than murder. It's about family loyalty, a life on the run, and a first-hand look at how the U.S. Marshals are trying to solve one of the oldest fugitive cases in American history. Now, they may be closer than ever. From ABC News.
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0: which is diabolical in my mind.
1: You know, all these people that'll talk about, you know, microplastics and they're worried about the long-term study for this or big pharma or whatever.
0: Right.
1: You know how many really good long-term studies there are for giving kids huge doses of estrogen or testosterone to change their gender? Basically none. So,
0: isn't it just basic common sense? If you think about when your kids went through puberty, when you went through puberty, if it is the time when your bones grow the most, it is the time when you become a man or woman, the idea that we would stop that from happening and try to reverse it in the other direction, I mean, it is, to me, it is child abuse of an epic level that should be criminal, in my opinion. We'll take your calls on this. 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

0: Welcome back in here to Clay and Buck. Let's take a quick call here. Steve in Boston. Let's go, Steve. What do you got for us up in Boston?
1: Great show.
0: Thank you.
1: So I think a fourth option is basically when you come out and identify as a woman, you have to wait 6 months to a year. It just buys them more time.
2: Yeah, I don't think that. Thank you for the call. I agree with you that they are in a panic because Enos Kanter Freedom, I just posted his official making himself available for the 2027 WNBA draft on Twitter. He texted it to me. I think that they are going to panic. And again, all of these requirements, Buck, and I'll talk about just the economic impact in a sec when we come back, but all of these requirements at their most basic level require that the WNBA define what a woman is. And the idea that we would have ever had to define what a woman is 30 some odd years ago when they came up with these definitions was crazy, but they have put themselves in this position.
0: Also, though, the WNBA, as I understand it, and you have told me, your expertise in the WNBA runs deeper than mine. A lot of lesbians, when did that become so enmeshed in the idea of trans?
2: That's a great question.
0: Do you see what I'm saying?
2: We'll talk about that when we come back.
0: Why are so many
2: lesbians offended? There's a bunch of gay people listening to us right now that do not subscribe to the trans agenda.
0: It happens often enough all over the country. Home break-ins. 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

0: were going to play in a WNBA game, even if you put him in a wig, it's an obvious ridiculous. Enos Kanter is, I don't know, 40 years old, roughly. Somebody can look up his actual age, you know, 38, whatever he is. Buck, he would score 100 points in a WNBA game. He would score every single time down the court. He would Wilt Chamberlain the WNBA. I mean, he would be utterly unstoppable. He would have 100% field goal percentage. He would dunk on these girls like crazy.
1: He would miss a few shots. Rebound. He wouldn't have 100%. He'd miss a layup.
0: He would dunk every time. I don't think he would have to do anything other than dunk or shoot layups. They can't play above the rim. Like, he's 7 feet tall. If you get him the ball in the paint, he would either, that like, they would have to tackle him, or he might miss some free throws.
1: Well, they would do the clothesline like they did to Sophie Cunningham. They'd clothesline him.
0: And then they would say it's white privilege, even though he's not white. Rick in Detroit.
2: That the league officials has with the WNBA, it's not so much about biology and allowing transgender men who identify as women to play in the sport, because the challenge they have is a large percentage of employees and members within their organization already see themselves as gay and lesbian. So there are women out there who think that are women biologically, but they identify as men. So, you know, they're on the verge of becoming a freak show, like the Maury Povich of, you know, just kind of craziness. They already have a product that people don't watch, and it's just going to get more weird. So that's my comment. I'd love to hear your thoughts.
0: Well, look, I think the more interesting question, and I will actually open phone lines for this. We've got a couple of guests. Ron Johnson is going to join us. Obviously, our buddy, Wisconsin Senator. I want to hear what he has to say about Francesca Hong. In addition to the Fauci situation, they have Fauci's phone has been taken and they're reviewing it. And then Byron Donald's going to join us. I know he's going to have a take on this. He's a monster sports fan as well. But I do think for the gay community, Buck, a lot of people out there who are gay and lesbian are looking around and saying, we are nothing like people who are this militantly trans. There is a big difference between gay rights, candidly, and, hey, your 8-year-old should get pumped full of hormones. Hey, your 12-year-old should get her boobs chopped off. Hey, your 14-year-old should consider getting his penis removed. Gay people think this is crazy, too. And so I think there's a bit of an unholy alliance from a lot of people. I'll open up phone lines. We got a lot of gay listeners, 800-282-2882. I think this is a conversation that gay people have to be having regularly in their circles too, where they say, wait a minute, this whole LGBTQ, you know, IJKLMNOP, like, there's a big difference between a militant trans community and an average gay person.
3: Well, I'd also ask, and I'm sure we have some lesbian listeners, I'd be curious, because the same way that, you know, when I'm told as a man that a man who says he's a woman, that is not going to be sexually appealing to me. I'm not going to accept that. That's, you know, I'm heterosexual. Do lesbians, when a man says he's a woman, are they attracted to the man who says he's a woman? No. I would assume that they do not accept that. Do they accept that? Because then that would be heterosexual. You see what I'm saying? Or have I gone too deep into the
0: I don't think this is crazy. I think that there is an unholy alliance that does no longer exist here between gays and trans community. And I think all of that conversation has to be taking place
1: Lesbian be attracted to a trans woman? Because why not then just be attracted to men? You see what I'm saying?
0: Yeah,
1: I'm trying to follow
0: all
1: this.
0: The gender
1: logic.
0: Politics here get confusing. It reminds me of back in the day, I think I've used this analogy, Buck, when we used to have to get up in front of the class and diagram sentences, and you would have all these different lines coming down, and eventually, like, it's all, like, I don't even understand where all the lines are going now. Some of the language I can't keep track of. I can't even imagine if you're 60 or 70 years old how crazy all this sounds. It sounds crazy to us.
1: All right, let's bring this back into something that's very real, very much in this current moment, which is saving as many babies as possible. And preborn is out there doing this because, as you know, there's still far too much abortion in this country. And laws in a lot of states are incredibly permissive. Even after Roe v. Wade was overturned, preborn isn't waiting for more hearts and minds to change in these states to change these laws. They're saving lives right now. They do this by welcoming moms into their clinics and giving them a free ultrasound. And then if mom chooses life, which over 80% of the time she does after that free ultrasound, They'll stay with that mom to help her, giving her material assistance, emotional support, you name it, for 2 years after the birth of the baby. They are really walking the walk, and they're saving tiny, tiny babies, little boys and girls every day. 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You, the pro-life community, $28. 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

0: Welcome back into Clay and Buck. Take a quick one here. Dimitri in Houston wanted to get you in. We got about 40 seconds, though, my man. Go for it.
1: It's been going on for two generations, that demoralization, infiltration of modern society. People don't understand how capital is created. They blame the millionaires for accumulating and distributing wealth. And we're just seeing the rash. Those are just the skin rashes that women and men and women's sports and the removal of national monuments and the investigation of Smithsonian. Everything is much deeper. And we, the frogs, have been boiling in that warm water for some time. Now the water is about to boil and we're all finally heating, feeling that heat coming into underneath.
0: But yeah, race communism is bad. You're right, Dimitri. We'll be right back. Thank you.
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3: Pressure on negotiators. Lisa Brady, Fox News. Iran's supreme leader calling for unity among his people while making new demands in talks with Oman on reopening the Strait of Hormuz.
7: Iran's Supreme National Security Council issued a fresh statement over the weekend calling on the United States to permanently end the war and compensate Iran for damages before the strait would reopen. Iran's foreign minister says even if a deal is reached, it doesn't necessarily mean the strait will stay open.
3: Fox's Trey Yingst in Tel Aviv. For now, a U.S. naval blockade of Iranian ports remains in effect. President Trump emphasizing the economic effects on Iran and telling Axios the U.S. is semi-negotiating. But renewed tension sending oil prices back up, with U.S. crude getting back over $81 a barrel. Voters head to the polls in several more states for primaries tomorrow, including Wisconsin, where Democratic Socialist candidate Francesca Hong is considered the frontrunner to win the nomination in the governor's race.
8: Hong has plenty of progressive support, but has not received a direct endorsement from Alexandria Ocasio-Cortez or Bernie Sanders. Now, that's been chalked up to Wisconsin being such a presidential battleground. AOC this weekend, though, laughed off her side's past support for DSA-aligned stances like abolishing prisons and police. Well, outgoing Democratic Governor Tony Evers doesn't see the controversial takes as a thing of the past. He actually broke his own pledge to stay neutral in the race and endorsed Milwaukee County Executive David Crowley. Evers fears that nominating a socialist would effectively be giving away the keys to the governor's mansion.
3: Fox's Alexandria Hoff in Madison. Congressman Tom Tiffany is considered the likely Republican opponent facing a political newcomer in the GOP primary. Minnesota, Connecticut, Vermont also have primaries tomorrow. And South Carolina will choose a new Republican nominee for Senate from a crowded field that includes Senator Darlene Graham, appointed to finish her late brother Lindsey's term. 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
9: At 12:02, we have partly cloudy skies, 78 in Madison. The officer who fatally shot Corey Ruiz on Willie Street last month has been ID'd.
10: The state DOJ's Division of Criminal Investigation identifies the officer who fired the shots that killed 38-year-old Corey Ruiz on July 22nd as Keel Batinger Peterson, with 10 years, 10 months law enforcement experience. Batinger Peterson and three other officers located Ruiz after responding to a report of a person involved in checking parked cars and an alleged burglary attempt. According to DCI, Ruiz and officers were in a physical altercation during which he showed a fixed blade knife and injured Batinger Peterson. Officers attempted to taser Ruiz without success, according to investigators. Bystander video shows Ruiz being shot, and that shooting has been the subject of protests and a two-week-long encampment which city officials removed last week. In Madison, Bob Haig, Wisconsin Radio Network.
9: A Florida rescue receiving its last batch of beagles from Ridgeland Farms in Blue Mounds. Big Dog Ranch Rescue says the final 155 beagles will be released from Ridgeland into their custody and care by this Wednesday. Ridgeland has also said it's permanently ending all operations. It has been another active tornado season in Wisconsin as of mid-July, which is before that EF3 hit Menasha. The National Weather Service confirmed 39 tornadoes in the state, which ties last year for the sixth most tornadoes. However, we still have ample time to add to the tally, so there's a good chance 2026 will crack the top five. The most tornadoes in a single year occurred back in 2005, when 62 tornadoes hit the state. Our forecast today, partly sunny, a high of 84.
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11: John Polk was my nemesis. I knew in order to live a rich and fulfilling life, one where I was equal under the law and could be happy and fulfilled, I needed to defeat the message that John Polk was peddling.
12: 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For years, I was the poster boy of the conversion therapy movement. 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I wore the label of ex-gay with pride. That was all until, well, we'll get to that part.
11: He's like a car wreck, and then people can't keep their eyes off him. He evokes a reaction. 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

0: Welcome back in, Clay and Buck. A bunch of moving parts out there. We're scheduled to have Byron Donalds join us now in the next hour. Hopefully we'll get better audio there. We got a bunch of calls, bunch of talkbacks. Light 'em up, Linda. Oh, boy. Light 'em up, Linda. Buck and I both think Byron Donalds is going to be the next governor of Florida. You're fired up because you don't think so.
1: Yeah, he's not going to be the next governor of Florida. It's going to be Jay Collins. I live here. I've been here for a long time. Buck, you just moved here, so you don't know the history of Florida. We don't want Byron Donalds. He may be good in Washington, but he's not good for governor of Florida.
0: Light him up, Linda. Where are you? Where are you?
2: I didn't know that I was going to get lit up by Light him up, Linda. Linda, I feel
0: Linda, like teed off on you here. Linda, what part of Florida are you in again?
1: Orlando, Seminole County.
0: Okay, light him up, Linda. I will put a... I'll put a meal on the line with you. I'll be in Orlando at some point, probably in the next year or two. I got kids. We'll be at Universal Studios or something. I will take you out for a steak dinner if Byron Donalds is not the governor of Florida. You will have to call in. So I will take you out for dinner. You will have to call in and you will have to say to Buck, you know what, Buck, you're new to the state, but I'm giving you the light 'em up, Linda, seal of approval because you better deduced Florida voting patterns than I did, longtime resident.
1: Yeah, Buck, you need to do your homework on Byron Donalds. It's Jay Collins, our lieutenant.
2: Wait, why me? Clay's the one who said it's like 99% Byron Donalds. Why am I? And Clay owns property here. Why am I getting the heat?
0: You should be mad at Buck. Yell at him some more.
1: Clay lives in Tennessee. He don't have a vote here. Wow. He don't live here. He just visits. Yeah. It's you that
2: he's just up there
1: here
2: playing his banjo in Nashville, not a care in the world.
0: Linda,
1: you got your own problems in Tennessee. We got our problems here in Florida. And Byron Donalds, he's just going to make more problems. He is not going to follow DeSantis's lead. I promise you that. It's not. It's Jake.
0: So wait, did we make a bet or not, Linda?
1: Let's make a bet for sure. We'll make a bet.
0: Okay, I will owe you, Linda, a steak dinner. If Byron Donalds wins governor the day after the election, because I think he's going to win, I'm very confident, the day after the governor's race, you call in and you will apologize to Buck and you guys will make up.
1: Oh, I'll apologize to Buck. But here's the thing. What I won't apologize for is the fact that I do not want Byron Donalds as my governor and I am voting Jay Collins. And I know a lot of my friends that are voting for Jay Collins and Jay Collins is the man. And here's the thing. Let's revisit this, Clay, in a year when Byron Donalds takes Florida down the wrong path and turns it purple. Let's make that bet.
0: We've got a lot of bets going on here. Thank you for calling in, Linda.
2: I feel like I got lit up like a drug boat in the Caribbean there. That was rough.
0: Man, I felt like I was floating around out there in the ocean trying to wait for help, and Linda just flew right over. Actually, it's more you. It's like you were clinging to the refuge of Buck Island, and Linda just came by, and you were waving, asking for help, and she just zoomed in and took you out.
2: Yeah, like a U-boat machine-gunning the survivors after bringing down a cargo vessel or something. That was rough.
0: I do love the passion. Light 'em up, Linda. What does she sleep, like 2.5 hours a night? She is on, like, she's like Trump. She's just always ready to go. Brad in Roanoke, Virginia. Beautiful area, Roanoke. What you got for us, Brad?
3: Hey, thanks for taking the call. Just wanted to throw this out there, see what you guys thought because of the absurdity with the WNBA. What if they say, sure, Royce, sure, Enos, you can try out. And then after tryouts, they say, you didn't meet our standards, take a hike.
0: Thank you for the call. I don't think there's going to be a way to argue that guys who are the best basketball player, the first round NBA draft picks, will be the greatest players in the history of women's basketball. I'm not kidding. Both of these guys playing in a game at their current age could score 100 points. That they could wilt Chamberlain, the WNBA, almost overnight. So I don't think that's the standard. Again, do they do blood testing? Do they argue about estrogen levels? Do they try to get super scientific? Oh. I could see that being a debate that they try to follow.
2: To be fair to the caller, though, couldn't they just ignore the candidacy of these candidates and just say, because isn't it just they get to pick who they want to pick to show up?
0: I think it would be virtually impossible to argue that they did not collude if he is eligible for the draft. I think it would be virtually impossible to argue that this is not an antitrust violation because I don't think there's any way to argue that he's not one of the best players available that has declared for the draft.
2: Couldn't they just argue that? Isn't it in the eye of the beholder?
0: They could argue it. I think it would be hard to for them.
2: Clay, they're arguing that men and women don't have penises and vaginas. Like, I'm not sure this is the craziest argument they'd be making.
0: No, but I think a court would look at it and say, I think they're going to have to try to figure out a way that he's not eligible as opposed to let him go through the full draft and not be drafted. Remember, whether you like him or not, this is what Colin Kaepernick sued under and actually got a settlement from the NFL because he said, look, I'm good enough to play. And he sued and the NFL settled it. Let's see, quickly. Carrie, you agree with me. Tarpon Springs, Florida, fire away.
4: Yes, I totally agree with you. I was born and raised here in Florida. I'm 56 years old. I went and met Byron Donaldson in Newport Richey. I'm going to go see him again in Spring Hill next week. And although I have nothing at all against Jay Collins, he's, you know, a military man and he's great. Byron will, in fact, be the next governor of Florida.
0: Thank you for the call. We don't have anything against Jay Collins either. I want everybody sane to get elected in Florida. I went, you know, to a Jimmy Patronus's event in the Panhandle. He's a great congressman. I went to that event while I was down there. I spent a lot of time there. Final hour next.
5: Speaking truth and having fun. 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
11: A possible new rule for food. I'm Lisa Brady, Fox News. The Trump administration aiming to tighten regulations for food manufacturers who introduce new additives or ingredients to products.
12: A proposed rule from the FDA would close a loophole that critics say allows thousands of unregulated ingredients to make it into packaged foods eaten by millions of Americans.
13: The proposal will give the agency greater visibility into the substances that are entering our food supply.
12: Health and Human Services Secretary Robert F. Kennedy Jr. says companies would be required to submit safety findings for new ingredients to regulators, ending the so-called GRAS, or generally recognized as safe, loophole.
11: Fox's Jared Halpern at the White House. The FDA also still working on a definition of ultra-processed food, which Kennedy blames for obesity, especially among children. A counter-demand
9: from President Trump just posting about Iran asking for compensation for damage done during months of conflict, even though he says that was never mentioned in any negotiations. The president says he is likewise now demanding compensation from Iran for those killed or gravely wounded by roadside bombs and many conflicts, including, he says, for the families of the sailors killed on the USS Cole and thousands of others killed in combat, adding he's instructed his representatives to put this into any and all future negotiations. A South American earthquake is now blamed for at least 47 deaths, with more trapped below collapsed buildings in western Colombia. The epicenter, about 250 miles west of Bogota, a 7.4 magnitude quake that was also felt in neighboring Ecuador and Panama, though only minimal damage reported there.
14: A 64-year-old Cali taxi driver described it as the strongest earthquake he'd ever experienced. He watched plumes of dust shoot up across the city. In June, neighboring Venezuela felt two strong earthquakes that killed more than 5,000 people.
9: Fox's Jonathan Savage. 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
15: I'm Trent Rice, WIBA News. A Madison police officer who fatally shot a man is identified.
16: Division of Criminal Investigation identifies the officer who fired the shots that killed 38-year-old Corey Ruiz on July 22nd as Keel Batinger Peterson, with 10 years law enforcement experience. According to DCI, Ruiz and officers were in a physical altercation during which he showed a knife and injured Batinger Peterson. Officers attempted to taser Ruiz without success. Bystander video shows Ruiz being shot, and that shooting has been the subject of protest in Madison. Bob Haig, Wisconsin Radio Network.
15: A man's in custody after a deadly weekend shooting on Madison's north side. Police say Ben Washington was arrested Sunday on a pending first-degree murder charge. The shooting happened Saturday night in the 700 block of Troy Drive, where a man in his 20s died at the scene. Police say Washington and the victim knew each other. They say Washington called officers and admitted to being involved in the shooting. Taylor Farms is recalling several products in Wisconsin containing jalapenos due to possible salmonella contamination. The company was recently linked to a cyclospora outbreak involving lettuce. The recall includes several items sold at Walmart stores in Wisconsin, including spicy and mild pico de gallo. Taylor Farms says it's not aware of any illnesses connected to the recalled jalapeno products. All buildings and partially closed UW-Madison campus buildings are open today. The buildings were closed since June when an underground chilled water line broke near the Charter Street heating and cooling plant. We'll see some sun this afternoon. Look for a high around 84 degrees. I'm Trent Rice, WIBA.
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0: Welcome back in here to Clay and Buck. Important correction here from our listener Monty on the podcast. This is cut. This is G Guys in Spokane, Washington. Hit this one,
1: Buck. It wasn't just trans surgery for illegal aliens. It was trans surgery for illegal alien inmates.
0: Good point. I knew I was missing something. I was like, wait, wasn't it was trans illegal taxpayer funded surgery for trans illegal prisoners? That's what it was. Amazing. It was it was the grand slam. You hit everything. By the way, Lisa from Utah also weighed in what we're just talking about. Play this one. This is H.
2: I'm a nurse in a fertility clinic, and it's sad because we are seeing more and more patients come that are in their late 30s or 40s trying to get pregnant, and they've waited, and then they find out it's too late. It's 10 times harder for them, and it's expensive. So, you know, I'm not going to fault AOC, but I just want to tell you that, yeah, what you're saying, everything is true. Thanks.
3: Yeah, Buck, I would also point this out. A lot of women are going to say, I wanted to have babies in my 20s. There were no men that I could find to have babies with.
0: A different issue. We could tell that's a separate thing from not understanding the biological numerical realities of waiting until later. I'll tell you the biggest, I think one of the biggest problems we have because of social media and people have unrealistic expectations of what a spouse is. That's a whole other thing. All right. 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
15: Here's something pretty disturbing I discovered while researching this podcast. This is what it actually says on the Los Angeles Police Department website. The site states that the Adult Missing Persons Unit investigates 3,200 cases a month, and 70% of those missing people are found or returned voluntarily within 2 or 3 days. It goes on to explain, and I quote here, "Since being a missing person is not a crime, police are given a very limited role while conducting these types of investigations." At the bottom of the webpage, it gets more disturbing. There's a section titled, "What if they never returned?" And here's the official police advice. In such situations, you may want to enlist the services of a private investigator to assist in your search. If you can't afford a PI, the police elaborate, quote, "Another option would be to contact the Salvation Army, which has a missing persons locator program." There is not a single sentence on the LAPD website that would lead a loved one of a missing person to have any faith that the police would properly investigate it. What the LAPD is basically saying is, if someone you love goes missing, don't overreact. They'll probably turn up unless they don't, in which case you should get someone besides the police to look into it. All this is my way of saying, if the police took missing persons cases as seriously as they do, say, bank robberies, I wouldn't have had to do this podcast in the first place and end up chasing a violent criminal halfway around the country. I'm Neil Strauss, and you can hear the full story of To Live and Die in L.A.
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0: 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Now through September, the foundation's Steel Across America tour is transporting a powerful symbol of reverence and resilience to communities across the country, an authentic steel beam from the World Trade Center.
1: In honor of the 343 members of the New York City Fire Department who made the ultimate sacrifice on 9/11, the foundation is delivering the same number of mortgage-free homes to heroes and their families while continuing their efforts to eradicate veteran homelessness.
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6: I'm Trent Rice, WIBA News. A Madison police officer who fatally shot a man is identified.
7: Division of Criminal Investigation identifies the officer who fired the shots that killed 38-year-old Corey Ruiz on July 22nd as Keel Batinger Peterson with 10 years law enforcement experience. According to DCI, Ruiz and officers were in a physical altercation during which he showed a knife and injured Batinger Peterson. Officers attempted to taser Ruiz without success. Bystander video shows Ruiz being shot, and that shooting has been the subject of protest in Madison. Bob Haig, Wisconsin Radio Network.
6: A man's in custody after a deadly weekend shooting on Madison's north side. Police say Ben Washington was arrested Sunday on a pending first-degree murder charge. The shooting happened Saturday night in the 700 block of Troy Drive, where a man in his 20s died at the scene. Police say Washington and the victim knew each other. They say Washington called officers and admitted to being involved in the shooting. Taylor Farms is recalling several products in Wisconsin containing jalapenos due to possible salmonella contamination. The company was recently linked to a cyclospora outbreak involving lettuce. The recall includes several items sold at Walmart stores in Wisconsin, including spicy and mild pico de gallo. Taylor Farms says it's not aware of any illnesses connected to the recalled jalapeno products. All buildings and partially closed UW-Madison campus buildings are open today. The buildings were closed since June when an underground chilled water line broke near the Charter Street heating and cooling plant. We'll see some sun this afternoon. Look for a high around 84 degrees. I'm Trent Rice, WIBA News.
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9: Beltline westbound from the interstate to John Dolan Drive, 4 minutes. Beltline eastbound from University Avenue to Verona Road, 6 minutes. On the interstate north on Highway B, disabled vehicle right shoulder from Stoughton Road to the Beltline, 12 minutes. I'm Tom Beck, and that's your latest Total Traffic.
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15: This morning, we'll start off with some patchy fog. Then the rest of the day will be partly to mostly sunny with a high of 84. Tonight will be partly cloudy with a low of 65. And tomorrow, we're tracking more chances of showers and storms. With your 27 storm track forecast, I'm meteorologist Tanner Blonke.
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0: Good afternoon. Welcome to the program. It's the Vicki McKenna Show. So we are a day before D-Day for the Democrats, tomorrow being the primary. Well, no, sorry. This whole last month has been the primary. Yeah. It's not election day anymore. It's election season. And so it is with that in mind, ladies and gentlemen, maybe you don't realize this, but voting's been going on for a very, very long time. And so far, absentee ballots returned in this primary between mail-in absentee returned and in-person absentee, also known as early voting. That number is 361,864. Now, for perspective, that is more than 2018, which was a very competitive Dem primary. That is more than 2024. Wow. That's a lot of absentee ballots already in for partisan primary in August. When the only competitive race really is the Democrats. At least in the other ones, you could say there were other competitive races, Republicans and Democrats. So that's not good if you're David Crowley. It's very good if you're Francesca Hong. Here's something else that I just decided to look up today. Polymarkets. Polymarkets is, it's a, you know, you buy shares in a candidate. You can basically bet. It's a big book. It's a bet. If you look at Polymarket today, which is probably the most well-known, Francesca Hong is trading at 95 cents. David Crowley is trading at 5 cents. Now, it could be wrong. The markets could be wrong. This is called a high confidence market because there are hundreds and hundreds of thousands of bets in this market, in this book. There's hundreds of thousands of bets. Who's going to win the Democratic primary in Wisconsin? Oh, yeah. This is a big one. This is popular. Currently, Francesca Hong is expected to win this overwhelmingly. And this is called a high confidence market. Number one, because there are hundreds of thousands of bets. So it is highly unlikely that it is easily manipulated by somebody just trying to screw up the market with one or two or 10 big bets. And two, because they're so far apart. They're just so far apart. And so they rank that as high confidence. If you look at both ChatGPT and Grok and their analysis of the success of high confidence markets like this one, 95 cents for Francesca Hong, 5 cents for David Crowley. The expected accuracy of these results is 96% to 97%. So here you've got David Crowley. And by the way, a huge number of absentee ballots are in Dane County. That's Francesca Hong's stomping grounds. It's Assembly District 76. It's Madison. Huge number are in Dane County. But a huge number are also in Milwaukee County. Those are the two biggest counties. However, polling on Francesca Hong in Milwaukee County has her tied with David Crowley. So best case scenario, best case, he knocked back 50% of those absentee ballots. And he would have to absolutely dominate tomorrow in-person voting. Whereas she is going to dominate tomorrow in-person voting in Madison and Dane County. She's going to dominate. But polling has her and Crowley tied in Milwaukee County. This is just hilarious. You had Tony Evers with David Crowley at State Fair. And David Crowley didn't say, you know, hardly anything that was quotable. He's at State Fair with the governor of the state of Wisconsin. And the only thing really quotable from State Fair this weekend was Tony Evers saying he didn't like Sporkies. That got more attention than anything David Crowley said while he was at State Fair. Evers made news by saying he didn't like Sporkies. He preferred fruit. I'm just like, shut up. They're trying to help the guy. You don't go to Wisconsin State Fair and say you don't like stuff on a stick. Like, who says that? What, do you hate Wisconsin? So anyway, that's the lay of the land on the Dems. Polly Market has her winning overwhelmingly. Doesn't mean she'll win 50%. Remember, everybody's still on the ballot. Barnes is still on the ballot. Rodriguez is still on the ballot. Everybody's still on the ballot. But she probably wins the Democratic primary. So our candidate probably is going to be Francesca Hong versus Tom Tiffany. The woman who put the porn star on the campaign. The woman who wants legalized prostitution. The woman who hates Thanksgiving, Valentine's Day, Christmas, and the 4th of July. The woman who wants to abolish the Senate. The woman who wants to abolish police is going to run against Tom Tiffany. If we can't, if this comes to pass tomorrow, and it, according to the markets, it probably will, and we can't beat her. We can't win in Wisconsin. We can never, Republicans can't win statewide. It's that obvious. One last thing about Polly Markets as I was poking around. If you take a look at where Sarah Rodriguez was before the wheels fell off the bus of her campaign, she was beating Francesca Hong by 8 points. She might have been the spoiler for Francesca Hong, but the wheels fell off her campaign. But there was a time where what the white lady from Waukesha was more palatable to the Democrats, enough so that almost instantly the markets responded by betting her close to 10 cents higher than Francesca Hong for a pretty extended period of time until the wheels fell off her campaign. Go look at this. Go have some fun. Go to polymarket.com. You can go to the other ones too. There are other markets out there too. But this is, you know, one of the most popular ones. And then you can just click on trending. It should pop up in trending and you can look at this for yourself. So I think we're going to go to bed tomorrow with Francesca Hong being the Wisconsin gubernatorial candidate to run against Tom Tiffany. And that should be a good thing. We'll be right back.
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17: Welcome back to the program. It's the Vicki McKenna Show. So, you know, we're talking about the fun of watching the Democrats just lose their marbles as the wheels come off the car of the Democratic Party. They're probably going to select Francesca Hong. Who knows? I mean, maybe they don't. But it's beyond the primary that we look in Wisconsin. And Matt Kittle joins me on the program from The Federalist, who is one of the few people still tracking the election integrity issue in Wisconsin. And let's look at the example of Green Bay. And I just want to make a blanket statement. We have done nothing, Matt, to improve conditions for integrity since we raised all the questions about election integrity going back to 2020. So good to have you back on the program. Great piece at The Federalist that people can check out right now. Let's just jump in.
18: Yeah, absolutely. I mean, Green Bay is in disorder once again. But what's new, right? I mean, over the last nearly 6 years, the Green Bay City Clerk's office has been, basically controlled by either an extremely incompetent city clerk, top election official in Celestine Jeffries. I believe there definitely is incompetence there. I also believe

0: though, that there is some design there, that these aren't just, oopsies or printer errors. It can't happen over and over again like this. And the fact that Green Bay, its leftist city council and its leftist mayor have allowed this to happen over and over again, I think is indicative of the larger problem. But Celestine Jeffries, now under another cloud, another investigation, has decided to step down. So the question is,
1: well, she stepped down. She should have been fired. She should have been fired after the Michael Spitzer Rubenstein debacle. We'll get to that in a sec. But she stepped down, and that's it. Okay, she stepped down. WEC is investigating her. She's being, sued. She multiple duplicate absentee ballots have been sent out in Green Bay. This has been going on. And the mayor of Green Bay, Eric Genrich, just keeps saying it's fine. It was just a mistake. It's all good. Nothing to see here. Pay no attention to the Democratic National Committee operatives behind the curtain. That's the problem. So we rely on Brown County. So Republicans rely on Brown County to make up for some of the fecklessness we have allowed to take place in Waukesha County. So our WOW counties are now not quite as strong. So we are going to the BOW counties, right? And BOW, one of the B in BOW is Brown. And so when you are letting the mayhem continue in Green Bay, That goes down not just to duplicate printing of absentee ballots, but how they're counted. Nobody can trust the process because it's not transparent there.
0: Not at all. And Celestine Jeffries and the Green Bay clerk's office, has a breathtaking record of election integrity debacles. Multiple times we have seen election law violations. In one case, Celestine Jeffries had to acknowledge that she broke the law because she didn't understand the law. But you're right. This thing goes back to the 2020 election. And at that time, Jeffries was Genrich's chief of staff, and they were allowing Democrat operatives like Michael Spitzer Rubenstein to go in and effectively have, at least some control over the ballots. They had keys to the absentee ballot room. They were offering to cure ballots. We have all of those emails. So this has been an issue for a long time, and there has been no accountability for it.
1: No, none. So, and we don't even know if the problems have been solved. Because nobody is doing anything to try to, do an audit on Green Bay. But, the Michael Spitzer Rubenstein thing, that was identifying who was going to get ballots. That was curing ballots. That was counting ballots. He had access to the actual machine. He had Wi-Fi access, functional control. He also had security control. Security had to go through him to get into the rooms where the machines were. So this guy was nothing more than a paid operative. And here we are in Green Bay 6 years later. She's double printing absentee ballots. Gee, I wonder why that's happening. The only reason anything is being done about the double printed absentee ballots is because people notice it. And typically it's the Brown County Republican Party who is noticing this. And but for them bird dogging this, nobody would know. WEC wouldn't know. There's a complaint in front of WEC. There are multiple complaints against this woman. And we're just supposed to assume now that she has resigned that we can trust Eric Genrich to put somebody else who's as competent as his former chief of staff in charge of the balloting.
0: That's one of the questions, too, that the Republican Party of Brown County is rightfully asking. Who the hell's in charge of this office?
1: No doubt. She did it in the spring elections. She did it in the elections last year. She did it. She's done it in this primary. Double printed, double sent absentee ballots. We also, if you just go to the big picture at 50,000 feet, we still do nothing to stop the, people from not using IDs and declaring themselves indefinitely confined. We still do nothing for the abuses of special voting deputies. We still do nothing to ensure that our military absentee ballots are sent to real people and returned by real people. We still do nothing to make sure illegal aliens don't vote. We still do nothing about all of these things. And then you've got Celestine Jeffries.
0: Well, Celestine Jeffries was in the middle of all things that you just mentioned. I mean, she was found to be liable for one of those exact things when she was basically allowing people to claim disability without proving as much, to have someone else bring in their ballots. That is illegal, and it happened multiple times. And, you know, a member of the Brown County Republican Party caught him doing that. She has had all kinds of combative issues with poll observers who are trying to rightfully observe what's going on inside this election office, to the point where a court found that she, her office, the city were retaliating against one of these observers. It's just a complete mess. And there still, again, has been no accountability. The Wisconsin Elections Commission says it's very concerned about this. They're going to take it seriously. Well, she's been in front of them. They've had multiple complaints where they found she broke the law. What more do they need?
1: Well, but they haven't instituted any fixes. That's another thing. It's that we're very concerned about it. We're not going to do anything to make sure any of this stuff stops. We're not going to do anything to make sure the election observers in a key county for both parties are able to, you know, identify and make sure that everything's going on the up and up. We're not going to do anything to improve the, you know, the efficiency of the office. We're not going to do any, but we are very concerned. Same thing with Milwaukee. It's the same exact thing. We're very concerned. You know, it's chaos. And everybody's concerned, but what's different? The only thing different is we don't have COVID. That's the only thing different. Nothing's functionally changed. We got a couple of amendments that say, well, you're not supposed to vote if you're an illegal alien, but we don't have anything that actually says we're going to punish you if you do. We've got lots of tisking coming from WAC, but we still have a corrupt WAC run by a corrupt person. And so the answer to all of this mayhem, including Madison, by the way, Madison had a double printed problem, is to just simply say, well, you're doing a bad job. You know, but you know, we're very concerned. And yet nothing, I mean, seriously, nothing's really changed that much.
0: Well, that is the real transgression in all of this, is that nobody's ever been held accountable.
1: Ever.
0: And so.
1: And nothing's changed because of it. There's been no. Yeah, go ahead. Sorry.
0: I was just going to say you have an extremely desperate Democrat electorate that will do anything, and we've seen they will do anything to take out Donald Trump and his agenda. Don't think that in 2026 midterms they won't do that again. You mentioned that COVID was the cover, of course, last time. That's absolutely true. Watch out. I mean, if they can do it, they'll bring the explosive diarrhea thing into all of this, and we'll have people again having to vote remotely, and they'll be confined and indefinitely. And, you know, just watch for these shenanigans. But it should be no surprise to anybody what we've seen in Green Bay alone.
1: Just Green Bay. We always focus on Milwaukee, and Green Bay is 6 years of this. And again, I'm saying again, WEC doesn't say we're putting you on a an improvement plan like you would get at a corporation. You're being put on a personal improvement plan. You've got 60 days to, you know, to get your crap together or you're fired. None of that's happened. That's what WEC should be doing, is saying, this is bad. Here's what you need to do. We are giving you edicts on how you can make sure this never happens again. We have audited your system. They haven't. We are going to make sure this never happens again. Here is what you're going to do. Here is what you're going to do, Milwaukee, to make sure you do not send out military absentee ballots to fake people. Here's what you're going to do, Green Bay, to make sure you don't double print ballots. Here's what you're going to do, Madison, to make sure you don't double print 2,800 ballots. And then you can't recover them all. They have not all been recovered. And so, nothing from WEC. What is the point of this organization at this juncture?
0: That's a good question. It's a question we've been asking for a long time. Because if they don't do anything now, if Celestine Jeffries is allowed to simply ride off into the sunset. And it's not just Celestine Jeffries that has to be accountable. It has to be the mayor. It has to be the city council that allowed this to happen. And there needs to be a real investigation, subpoenas, the whole thing,
1: yes,
0: into how this continued to happen over and over again. And they have that authority.
1: They have the authority. They won't exercise the authority. WEC has the authority, won't exercise the authority. The legislature has the authority, won't exercise the authority. The DA of Brown County has the authority and won't. The mayor, the council. It's almost like everyone's like, maybe if only Matt and Vicky talk about it on the radio, there won't be a ton of attention and we can get away with it another time. And another time after that, until people finally get sick of it, or until they turn Green Bay into Milwaukee, which that's what they're aiming to do, is to turn Green Bay into Milwaukee.
0: No, you're absolutely right. And Green Bay, because of its leftist leadership at the mayor's office and on the council, is Milwaukee in so many ways. The Brown County, as you mentioned before, has helped be the firewall. It can't do that if you're getting corruption constantly coming out of its largest city.
1: Amen. Exactly. Ding. Matt Kittle, you can read the latest at The Federalist. Thank you so much for jumping on the program today.
0: Anytime.
1: Great to have you. And we will take a break on the Vicki McKenna Show.
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12: Nikki McKenna Show. So one thing you have to understand about education and the left, the teachers union, the AFT, the NEA, whatever organizations have control of it, which... And it's not us. It's not you through your school board. You have to understand they're always a step ahead of people. Duke Pest is joining me on the program. We talk about education a lot. And we talk about dismantling DEI, or we're going to dismantle CRT. That's irrelevant if you are in control of education. They've already moved on. They have moved on to something under the umbrella of ethnic studies, which most states have a mandate for ethnic studies, by the way. Called adult supremacy or adultism. And this is an even broader umbrella than DEI or CRT. Welcome back to the show.
13: Thank you. Yeah, I think what's happening here is two years ago, we were talking about social emotional learning. And we pointed out that in the phrase social emotional learning, there's nothing educational. It's about your feelings and about sociology. And you're seeing this morphing into something very monstrous. Notice the focus now. It's not parents, and it's not even the teachers who have any power over the kids. It is the kids. The kids don't have to learn anything. They don't have to show up. They don't have to behave. They don't know how to read or write and do math. They are the model that everybody else is persecuting, right? Our job now as public school teachers is to empower them to reject everything of the past, starting with sexuality, gender, biology. This is where we're going now. They're creating, it's Mad Max kind of stuff, right? They're molding young people to believe as if they are the apogee of humanity. And with every year older you get, you become more prejudiced, more bigoted. And so the younger you are, the more you should have more freedom. You should be teaching us. This is a recreation of the Romantic period in European culture. We're talking about the early 1900s, the late 1800s, where all those poets and writers argued that the child is greater than the father, right? That the child, the younger the child, more perfect the child is. And everyone outside of that only exists to keep a boot on the neck of those kids. Yes. You've got to free them. This is Rousseauian. It's crazy.
12: So to your point, and it's under the umbrella. So remember, DEICRT gave way to a broadening of SEL, which is social emotional learning. SEL has been around for a long time, but DEI and CRT were sort of standing next to it. Now everything's under it. Okay. Social emotional learning begins with a declaration that its goal is to help children develop healthy identities. Number one goal, not teach them to read, not teach them to do math, develop healthy identities. Number two, show empathy for others. Number three, manage emotions themselves and achieve personal and collective goals by their own choices. So already you've got three things that empower the kid and nothing that empowers the parents. Now you have an explicit declaration under SEL, and this is explicitly under ethnic studies requirement, which has nothing to do with ethnic studies, that adults are oppressors if they are not essentially letting the kids have full freedom and full choice and be fully actualized. And by the way, this is every decision you can imagine for a kid, from voting to, you know, sexual behavior, you name it. It is about taking the parents out and calling them tyrants and making parenting itself tyranny.
13: And think about what you read, that third one, that they were going to actualize their feelings. That's what we're going to make them, not thought thinkers, not critical thinkers, not educated people, that they're going to realize their feelings. And then it also said, that third one that you read, to make collective decisions. Do you see the problem with that? Every kid's feelings must be validated no matter what they feel. On the other hand, that it must turn into collectivism, which means someone's going to have to get rid of a lot of feelings to get where the progressives want them to go. So you're not going to free them. You're going to make sure that the only feelings that are allowed are the ones that give way to collective socialism. And this is late stage stuff, man. This is not something, a new trend. We are deeply, deeply down the road of socialism already in the minds of our kids.
12: I agree with you. This has been going on for a couple of decades. Actually, SEL and DEICRT, we started noticing it about 5 or 10 years ago. But it's been going on for a long time. This concept, this is a sociological concept. You can look this up. Washington Times has an article about it. California is really aggressively promoting the idea that parents are tyrants. Minnesota is aggressively promoting the idea that parents are tyrants. Wisconsin, under its ethnic studies, is now doing teacher training that is telling teachers that parents that children are greater than the parents. So if the child wants to transition, for instance, then do not tell the parents. It is irrelevant what the Wisconsin Institute of Law and Liberty says or some federal court says. They're doing it anyway. This is in teacher training as we speak. You're right. This is late stage stuff. There is only one answer to this. And the answer to this is to get your kids out of the environment. But we don't, this is why eventually the United States probably becomes socialist. Because nobody will do that. Not in significant enough numbers, Duke, to stop it. Maybe 10 years from now, somebody will actually say, get rid of the teachers union. By that time, it's probably too late, because an entire complex that gets federal money and state money has been erected around these ideas. And these are the people we rely on for curricular material, for lesson plans, for accreditation for universities. To unwind this ball of yarn is almost impossible at this point.
13: Well, you're right. It is impossible because the parents en masse have resigned. They just they've surrendered. They've waved the white flag. When you blame parents, they just get angry. But they get angry while keeping their kids in the public school. So this is a lose-lose for us, right? If we point out to the teacher, the parents, they get mad at us because they can't afford, I don't have time, I have to have a life, I can't have the kids at home with me all day, 8 hours, I can't teach them myself. That's what happens, right? So they send their kids to the public schools. Most of the American parents know. Most, not, I would say not 80 or 90%, but moreover, 50% of our parents know that what goes in the public schools right now is a waste of time. But there's too many other things, some legitimate, right? We've been talking about since the 1960s. It is not an accident that you need two and sometimes three parents to be able to make ends meet this day. That mom can't stay home, right? Dad can't stay home for half a day. They can't do it. That's not an accident. So there are legitimate reasons why parents don't make these choices, but it is what we said all the way back in 2010 when you and I started talking about this. It's parents putting their heads like ostriches in the sand, burying their heads, because look, it's happening to all of our kids. That was what the common core was. If the left figured it out, if we could make every kid stupid, especially the smart ones in the suburbs, if we could make every kid stupid, then stupidity will be okay because kids are now equal. And as long as every kid is stupid, not just my kid is stupid, then there's really nothing lost, right? And that's where we are.
12: And we're here. And honestly, we have allowed this to happen. Common Core has been in place for a decade. Kids aren't reading books. They can't read at grade level. The better performing kids go to college. They're in your classes. They struggle with books at fourth grade reading level because they don't read books, period. You see it. Everybody sees it. A kid in a restaurant with a screen in front of them, it rots their gray matter. It literally rots their gray matter. And so, but that's good enough because they're quiet, because they're not distracting you. So this horror of saying parents have no authority, it's adultism, it's the adult tyranny. It kind of comports with the fact that parents are already sort of offloading their responsibility to be on the job parents all the time.
13: They call it adultism as if the parents are the ones that have the problem. But they shouldn't call that because the adults are acting like children. They're literally taking their lessons from the kids. And if they don't conform to what the kids want, then they're bad. So these are not adults anymore. These are badly educated older people who happen to have kids who see the world through the eyes of children because no one's educated them. It's going to get worse, worse.
12: It is going to get worse. Now, the release valve is homeschooling. But of course, it's become somewhat more popular, right? I mean, you can say it doubled during COVID. Homeschooling doubled during COVID. So we went from like 3% to 6%. Like that's some kind of, mind-blowing amount of kids coming out of the public schools. It's better than none, but it's 6%. We're talking about a vanishingly small group of people here. So that's one way. Then you unplug your kid from the machine. Good. Do that. That doesn't stop it. That doesn't stop America from descending into what ultimately will be a shoulder shrug into socialism. It won't be a revolution. It won't be, burning institutions or anything like that. It'll just be we shrugged our shoulders because we didn't know any better, because we didn't fight, because you didn't, take care of who was going to take care of you when you were out of the workforce, or when you had to pass the torch of this experiment in ordered liberty to somebody else, you didn't take care to make sure you could trust the person to pass that torch to.
13: We are already wearing metaphorical, when it comes to education, metaphorical burkas. That's what we've become. We don't want to learn. We don't want to lead. We want some other group to control us. I think that's a good analogy that we are, when you think about everything the burqa represents, about giving up your will, becoming secondary citizens, not the, somebody stronger has to guide us. We can't do make our own decisions. That's the two options we have are Islamism or communism. It's going to be one of, and that's why the two of those things are working together. They're vying together to create us where we have no other choice by the strongman person, the mouths of the world, or a religion like Islam that gives us nothing. And we're grateful for simply being able to survive. That's what the future is. If this doesn't get fixed, I don't see a fix for it.
12: I don't see it either. No, I would maybe see a fix if anybody were talking about it, but the two of us. I do appreciate the time. Wanted to throw this one out there. It just, you know, there aren't enough lawsuits in the world to fix this problem. I appreciate it. Go ahead.
13: Last word, real quick. It's not a coincidence that Christianity and education are going down the drain together because communism and Islamism is what our future is. Coming up.
12: Good to have you on the program. Duke Pesta from Freedom Project Education, which is an option, by the way, folks. Freedom Project Education, Freedom Project Academy, also University of Wisconsin, Oshkosh. Thank you for joining me.
13: Thank you.
12: And we will take a break on the Vicki McKenna Show.
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16: 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How did my father become the scheming mastermind? 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
23: 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In Mississippi, keeping secrets is as old as the soil itself. 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
24: A quiet residential neighborhood erupts in chaos. Carmine Galante, the feared boss of the Bonanno crime family, lies dead, his cigar still clutched between his teeth.
25: Masked men walked into Joe and Mary's luncheonette in Brooklyn today and gunned down Carmine Galante, a man believed to be the most powerful mafia chieftain in the country.
24: The execution sent shockwaves through the criminal underworld and set the stage for one of the most pivotal criminal cases in New York City history. From the minds behind the acclaimed television series comes Law and Order: Criminal Justice System. This isn't a scripted drama. These are real stories told by the people who have lived them.
26: My father should have been a dead man.
24: For decades, the mafia had New York City in a stranglehold, with law enforcement seemingly powerless to intervene. But the murder of Carmine Galante marked the beginning of the end. Discover how a group of young prosecutors took on the mafia, and with the help of law enforcement, brought down its most powerful figures. I'm Anasika Nicolazzi, and from Wolf Entertainment and iHeart Podcasts, this is Law & Order: Criminal Justice System.
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27: 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Not just making our mark, but making a difference. 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

0: A long, hot summer of politics concludes tomorrow with the Democratic gubernatorial primary here in Wisconsin. And from there, things only get hotter. Welcome to the Dan O'Donnell Show. We have got a jam-packed one for you today. Congressman Tom Tiffany, as well as former Virginia Governor Glenn Youngkin, are both going to be joining us live in studio in about 25 minutes as they are crisscrossing the state on this, the day before the primary. While all the focus has been on the Democrat side, Tiffany, as well as Lieutenant Governor candidates Will Martin and David Varnum, as well as Secretary of State candidates, State Senate candidates, there are other primary races on the ballot. But when you have got the potential for Wisconsin becoming the leading battle in the ongoing war against the spread of socialism, suffice it to say that that is going to get most of the attention. And so it has been, not just here in Wisconsin, but across the country. If you would like to join the Dan O'Donnell Show at any point on today's foray into broadcast excellence, or at the very least, and let's face it, far more likely broadcast competence, give me a call, shoot me a text on the Carpetland USA Flooring Center talk and text line, 414-799-1130. 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Coming up in the 5 o'clock hour, you have got your very first chance on this program to win a trip for two to Las Vegas in our iHeartRadio Music Festival flyaway contest, by far the biggest contest that we do most years, because not only do you get the trip for two to Las Vegas, not only do you get round trip airfare, two nights hotel stay, ground transportation, and two tickets to the iHeartRadio Music Festival coming up September 18th and the 19th, we will also give you $1,000 gift card. You are definitely going to want to be listening right after the 5 o'clock news break as we start up our third hour, because you will get a chance to win the iHeartRadio Music Festival flyaway contest. Tom Tiffany crisscrossing the state with Youngkin today. They were in Oconomowoc, and Tiffany was asked flat out, do you want to run against Francesca Hong because you believe she's the easiest of the four remaining Democrat candidates to beat?
1: I think you saw it in the debates a couple weeks ago when none of the candidates took on Francesca Hong and the agenda that she has laid out here for Wisconsin: abolish prisons, abolish police, highest tax rates in the country if we adopt her agenda. And none of them challenged her. So it's very clear that the leadership of the Democrat Party, and I don't think this reflects all Democrats across Wisconsin, but certainly amongst the leadership, they have capitulated to the big government socialism that she's selling.
0: Well, the big government socialism is already the biggest faction of the voter base, and I think there has been a slow realization that that's the case. Make no mistake, there has been a concerted effort to deny Hong this nomination. And who knows, it's entirely possible, not very likely, but it's entirely possible that Governor Evers' endorsement of the guy who dropped out of the race and then jumped back in is enough to propel him to this nomination. I would doubt it, since David Crowley himself put out an internal poll last week showing him down 22 points. And the tortured logic that his team is using to try to say, well, he's got a fighting chance in this race. If you average the last three Democrat primary votes, if you look at who is voting for David Crowley and who is voting for Francesca Hong, among those who have voted in the last three primaries, David Crowley is actually very close. If you look at who has actually voted in the last four primaries, David Crowley is winning. That's all well and good, But one thing about Democratic socialists is that they tend to be very, very young. The reason that a lot of Francesco Huang's voters weren't voting in 2018 or even in 2022 was because they weren't 18 yet. This is something that is pretty obvious. What they are doing, however, is whistling past the graveyard of the quote-unquote establishment Democrat Party. And along with that is this sort of fantasy that there is any sort of difference in the belief systems of the quote-unquote establishment or mainstream Democrat Party and the socialists who are now trying to engage in a hostile takeover of it. This is why the Francesco Huang ascendancy, and this is why what I think we'll look back on as the summer of socialism in American politics has been such a big thing. Because no longer can the Democrat Party bigwigs, can the power brokers within the party deny what this party's voter base has been for a long time, openly socialist. It's not as though, and I think a lot of people believe that things fundamentally changed for this party during the New York primary. Certainly the Zoran Mamdani ascendancy last summer. He is now, of course, the mayor of New York, and he's sort of the poster child of American socialism, this new generation of American young millennial Generation Z socialism. But when things started to change in people's minds was the New York primary this year, where you had Dan Goldman, a longtime incumbent Democrat who is about as far left as it gets. He was on television every single night railing on President Trump. Didn't matter. The socialists defeated him. A week later, a 15-term incumbent Democrat congresswoman in the Denver area, she was defeated rather soundly, again by a socialist. Do you remember Sri Thanadar? He is the Indian immigrant Democrat who represented, still technically does until the start of 2027, parts of Michigan. Again, a big Trump critic. I believe he introduced articles of impeachment over the past year or two. He was defeated by a socialist. But this isn't a recent phenomenon. This didn't start with Zoran Mamdani. And it didn't start with Francesco Huang or any of the socialists who have won office or at least won primaries and essentially guaranteed themselves a winning office because of just how far left, how heavily Democratic their congressional districts are. This started more than a decade ago. Remember, while all the focus was on Republicans trying desperately to stop Donald Trump from winning their primary, pretty much throughout the second half of 2015 and the first half of 2016, there was talk about a brokered convention. And if Marco Rubio would just drop out and John Kasich would just drop out, well, then Ted Cruz would have a chance to go one-on-one against Trump. It did not matter because as much as the Republican power brokers who had effectively set up their primaries so that George W. Bush was going to be the nominee in 2000 and John McCain was going to be the nominee in 2008 and Mitt Romney was going to be the nominee in 2012. It was essentially just next man up. McCain finished second to Bush in 2000. He's the next man up in 2008. Romney finished second to McCain in 2008. He's the next man up in 2012. That chain was broken by the party's faithful responding to a conservative populist message centered around illegal immigration, build the wall, and rooting out public corruption, drain the swamp. The party's leadership was powerless to stop them. The people wanted Trump. The people wanted the party to move in a different direction. At the same time, the exact same mirror image populist movement was gaining steam in the Democratic Party. So much so that Hillary Clinton, who had already had what she considered to be her birthright, the Democratic nomination for president, she was going to be the first female president. But then this young upstart, a usurper by the name of Barack Obama, stole that from her in 2008. She and party leadership in 2016 conspired to guarantee that it wouldn't happen again. So they concocted a system of superdelegates in which party loyalists would essentially have way more say in the selection of the nominee. If the party's regular voters who are showing up at caucuses and primaries throughout the first half of 2016 had their way, Bernie Sanders would have been the nominee. He would have won that nomination going away. He was an open socialist. If they didn't attempt to stop him again in 2020, it would have been the same thing. Joe Biden would not have been the nominee. And you would have seen

0: just going to coalesce around her. He dropped out and endorsed her. And then, of course, her campaign exploded with a massive campaign finance scandal. If Democrats thought that Francesca Huang was electable, if they thought that she was going to be able to intelligently articulate what it is that she and the party believe and hide the most radical elements of what it is they believe, they would have said, okay, you know what? Francesca Huang, the people want her. The people want socialism. We're going to give them what they desire. They didn't. They convinced Crowley to get back in the race with Evers' endorsement. And they've spent the past 3 weeks pretending not to know what the establishment Democrat Party is. Evers and Crowley, in an interview with Matt Smith over on Upfront yesterday, said as much. We'll get into that in probably the 4 o'clock hour here on the Dan O'Donnell Show. But it's not what Huang believes. It's about how she's able to keep that from voters. Now that it's gotten out, they are desperately concerned that the American people are going to see, hey, wait a second. The Dems can no longer hide it. They are a party of socialists. This is an open socialist who's their standard bearer. This makes this not a referendum on Donald Trump, as this midterm was going to be. It's not going to be a referendum on data centers, with which both Crowley and Huang, and I think every Democrat across the country, is going to try to make it into the anti-data center rhetoric has gotten to a fever pitch, and none of it is supported by fact. But it's going to be a referendum on socialism. That's why the party a decade ago could not allow Bernie Sanders to be its standard bearer, couldn't allow it in 2020 either. And that's why they were so, remember back when we would say, hey, nationalizing healthcare, that's a pretty socialist thing for Barack Obama to do. And they said, you can't call him a socialist. That's akin to racism, because they know it. They just have to hide it. We'll get into this and how America's new most famous socialist, no, not Francesca Huang yet, I still think it's AOC, how she is giving the signal, hey, Francesca and everybody else running in the general election under the socialist banner, we gotta shut up about the dumb, crazy stuff we absolutely still believe. That's coming up next in just 3 minutes here on the Dan O'Donnell Show.
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14: Coming up in about 10 minutes, Congressman Tom Tiffany, the presumptive Republican gubernatorial nominee, as well as former Virginia Governor Glenn Youngkin, both live in the studio here on the Dan O'Donnell Show. They are crisscrossing the state on this, the final full day of campaigning before tomorrow's primary election. And while, yes, technically it is true that Tiffany does face a contested primary, it's not against a serious candidate. He is the presumptive nominee. However, there are contested statewide races on the Republican side for Lieutenant Governor as well as Secretary of State. We already have a Republican State Treasurer, and Eric Toney does not face a primary opponent for Attorney General, so that is going to be a rematch from 2022 against incumbent Democrat Josh Call, who does not seem like he has campaigned at all. And frankly, that is just fine by me. So listen, about 10 minutes from now, you can watch on the Dano Cam at Dan O'Donnell Show on X, Facebook, YouTube, pretty much anywhere you can find us on social media. You can find our live stream, and that should be a whole lot of fun and very instructive, as this race has really become the most significant in the country. And I don't think that's going to change because, folks, I do not think there's any chance, really, that Francesca Huang loses this primary. I can get into the math for you. I can get into what the betting markets say. And the betting markets are, if there is enough volume in them, I'm sorry, not betting markets, prediction markets. They're actually betting markets. If there's enough volume on a given race, on a given outcome, something you can bet on, you can say with high confidence that thing is likely to happen. I just happened to check the odds right now on Kelce, and I'm assuming Polymarket is very, very similar. Francesca Huang has about a 96% chance of winning this. Now, to that point, 10 years ago, Donald Trump had no chance of winning the presidency. Hillary Clinton had something like, everybody says 99% chance on the New York Times. I thought it was actually closer to 97%. Either way, she was considered a lock. She booked the Javits Center in New York for her massive victory party. It has a glass ceiling, and that was going to be symbolic, the ultimate glass ceiling broken by Hillary Clinton until it wasn't. I will hold out the possibility that Francesca Huang can lose this primary. Nobody has had a worse week than her, one might think. You would think with all of her past craziness, abolish Thanksgiving, defund the police, defund as a first step towards abolishing all law enforcement and prisons in this country. That's objectively insane. Democrat primary voters also want it. They are in lockstep with the socialist movement. But here's the thing. Democrats and socialists alike recognize that the American people realize that this is insane. Yesterday on ABC's This Week with Jonathan Carl, no less a socialist figure than potential presidential candidate AOC said, look, we got to admit that some of the stuff said during peak woke or woke one in 2020 was nuts.
0: The abolished prisons, abolished police, which is also positions that have been taken by a lot of the progressive candidates who have won.
12: Mm-hmm.
0: How do you get around that?
12: Yeah.
0: I mean, those are not positions that are supported by.
12: Right. I think that a lot of these races, even right now, they'll have a tendency to be nationalized.
0: Yeah.
12: But these races ultimately are local, and all politics are local. My understanding is that that Francesca Hong has made clear her present stances to her electorate.
0: Yeah, she's moved away from a lot
12: of that. Right, she's moved away from it. And I have a local city councilman that has this saying, woke one was crazy.
0: Woke one was crazy. Okay, that's
14: true. Yeah, woke one was crazy. That makes me absolutely terrified of how nuts woke two is going to be when they ever retake power. Why is she saying this now at this exact moment? Why is AOC disavowing the 1619 project style racial and ethnic and gender based Marxist politics that swept the left in 2020? Because she realizes it's electoral poison. She realizes that if Francesca Hong is tied to the things that Francesca Hong and the rest of the Democrat Party actually believe, there's no chance they'll ever win. And this is why, ladies and gentlemen, that I just can't advocate for Republicans crossing over tomorrow and voting for Hong, because tomorrow is likely going to be the last time you ever hear the word socialist or socialism in the media. In fact, I am willing to wager that all references in the Milwaukee Journal Sentinel's and Wisconsin State Journal's coverage of Francesca Hong from August 12th, Wednesday, to Election Day in early November, references to socialist and socialism dropped by 95% bare minimum. She is going to be just a standard issue Democrat who believes standard issue things, at least in the eyes of the media. The problem? She doesn't believe that. None of them do. Woke one, woke two, woke three, it's all the same. It is the core beliefs, not just of the Democratic Socialists, but of the Democratic Party. Coming up in just 5 minutes, live in studio, Wisconsin Congressman Tom Tiffany, former Governor Glenn Youngkin. It's going to be a great interview, and it is coming up next here on the Dan O'Donnell Show.
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21: I'm Julian Edelman. 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And we're going to welcome you guys all to Dudes on Dudes.
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24: The different color noises, white noise, brown noise, pink noise. Brown noise is deeper, has lower frequencies, it's got more bass, minimalizes that higher frequency. Mm-hmm. And I didn't really know this, but apparently you can liken some of these to sounds in nature. And apparently brown noise is more akin to like a river rapid or a heavy rainfall or thunder.
25: Because there's also white noise and pink noise, you think brown noise is just named after the color brown. Wrong. There was a scientist named Robert Brown from Scotland.
24: White noise is used, aside from just sleeping, a lot of times with like noise-canceling headphones and stuff, mm-hmm. masking other sounds.
25: Pink noise is a little different. It's kind of like the compromise between white noise and brown noise.
24: As far as which one is best for sleep, there have been some very middling studies over the years. But at Oxford in 2017, they said that they fell asleep 40% faster listening to white noise, but their overall sleep was about the same.
25: Okay.
24: There was a study in 2017 from Northwestern of 13 older adults, and they said pink noise provided deeper sleep overall and improved ability to recall words.
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14: Welcome back to the Dan O'Donnell Show. We are just a little more than 24 hours away from polls closing in Wisconsin's partisan primary tomorrow night. And we are so pleased to be joined in studio live on this last day of the primary campaign by Wisconsin's next governor, Tom Tiffany, and also Virginia's last governor, Glenn Youngkin, who is crisscrossing the state with Congressman Tiffany to make sure that Wisconsin is the vanguard against the spread of socialism. Gentlemen, it is such an honor to have you guys in studio. Really do appreciate it.
1: Great to be with you, and it's fun to be in Wisconsin. I got to tell you, this election, which tomorrow will see Tom Tiffany ascend to the Republican nominee, and it sure looks like the Wisconsin Democratic Party is going to appoint a socialist. And I got to tell you, that's a moment for not just Wisconsin to see a real contrast between common sense and crazy, but America's going to see it too.
14: That is actually something that you had said very early on in this campaign, Tom, that Wisconsin is going to have a choice in this election between common sense and crazy. The entire nation, I think, over the last week with all of the media firestorm about Francesca Hong's prior tweets, abolish the police, abolish Thanksgiving, for goodness sakes. She's not particularly fond of Christmas or Valentine's Day. Or does she have any hot takes on Arbor Day? Is there any holiday that she actually likes? But you said very early on, this is between common sense and crazy. Now that the rest of the country is taking a look at Francesca Hong, who I believe is going to be your opponent in November, and saying, hey, wait a second, what does that do in the way that you campaign and make this even more so, that delineation between common sense and crazy?
2: Yeah, this campaign's always been about clear contrast. And I've been running a general election campaign from the start, as you know, Dan, because I announced on your show.
14: Yep.
2: And it is all about hard work and delivering that message of contrast. That's how you win. That's how you win a statewide election in Wisconsin. People have to know that there's a difference between the candidates. And oh my, is there a difference between the candidates? Someone, lifelong resident, grew up on a dairy farm. My wife and I had our own business for 20 years, raised our family here. And then you have someone that comes from the belly of the beast in the city of Madison that believes in so many of the crazy things that we see come out of Madison. And man, she epitomizes it. And not the least of which is when she goes, when there's that officer-involved shooting.
14: Yes.
2: And immediately calls it an execution. Someone who has said that we should abolish the police, abolish prisons. And to me, that's disqualifying to be able to run a state, because we have a process for something like that. That's what should be used. Cooler heads need to prevail. She brought more chaos to it. And that's not what we want to spread throughout Wisconsin, because that is what will happen to the rest of our great state.
14: Do you believe that she will win the primary tomorrow? Do you want her to win the primary tomorrow? And I know you were asked this earlier today, but there are people on our side of the aisle who want Republicans to actually cross over and vote for her in the primary. I've thought that was a bad idea. You said that was a bad idea. But do you think she'll win? Do you want her to win, and should Republicans cross over to vote to try to ensure that she wins?
2: I mean, the polling that we've seen shows that she will win, but primary polling is always very inexact. So we will find out tomorrow. But there's not a dime's worth of difference between all of the candidates that ran on the Democrat side. And all you have to do is look at 2 weeks ago when none of them challenged Francesca Hong for what she stands for. None of them.
14: Yeah.
2: And so they're basically adopting her agenda. I mean, it's no different than what Joe Biden did in 2020 with Bernie Sanders. It was Bernie Sanders' agenda that got implemented. It doesn't matter who wins. If the Democrat wins in November, you will see the Francesca Hong agenda put in place for Wisconsin, and it will be devastating for our state.
14: And in fact, you have firsthand experience with the sort of Trojan horse that is the quote-unquote moderate Democrat. You were term-limited, Governor Youngkin, from running for a third term, which is terrible because you were, I dare say, the best governor that state has had since, I can't even remember, since that state had governors, for goodness sakes.
2: Was James Madison a governor of Virginia?
0: Jefferson. I was going to say Jefferson.
1: Our first governor was Patrick Henry. So we got up to a really
2: strong. You got a good one.
1: I followed that up with Thomas Jefferson. So we had a great first two.
0: Well, now we're saying in America, to paraphrase Patrick Henry, give me socialism and give me death. I kid. But what I'm not kidding about is your successor. You were term limited. The current governor of Virginia, Abigail Spanberger, she ran as a moderate, right? She said, just like David Crowley, I'm not the establishment, but I'm just a regular old Democrat. First thing she did when in office was enact the most radical agenda that she possibly could. I think you can speak to the fact that the entire Democratic Party is just as radical as Francesca Huang. They just fear her because she's not good at pretending she isn't. She's not good at hiding it.
1: Well, because she is radical and she is a socialist, and there's no such thing as a moderate Democrat today. There's no place for them to live. The party is tearing itself apart because they are all running left hard. And yes, that's what happened in Virginia. Abigail Spanberger, I think, executed one of the greatest bait and switch campaigns of all time. And when she came in immediately and lurched left, she saw very clearly thereafter that Virginians hated it. She has got the lowest approval ratings of any governor in modern time. And that is because she promised to do one thing and then she did something else. And of course, the highlight was she said she had no interest in redistricting. Yeah. And then she drove literally an illegal districting campaign, and our state Supreme Court said so. And our state Supreme Court is right down the middle.
0: Yep.
1: And so this is what we see across the country, which is moderate Democrats who are parading around talking about the middle. But the reality is they are all going to bend the knee to the socialist wing of their party. And you're right. Here in Wisconsin, Jessica Hung doesn't have to bend the knee because she is the socialist wing of the party. And it's been stunning to see, first of all, the congressman today talking about issues that are most important to Wisconsin voters. How do you own a house today? Housing prices have gone nuts. And he rolls out a whole plan to make sure that hardworking Wisconsin families can own homes. And then we talk about education and the fact that school choice in Wisconsin is such a critical part. But also, how do you, in fact, overhaul a school system that isn't delivering for the public school students? These are the things he's talking about. And meanwhile, his eventual opponent wants to defund police, wants to close prisons, and defund the military.
0: And don't forget, abolish Thanksgiving. But while on policy, you obviously have concrete plans that have been proven to work in other states, that have been proven to work in this country before, whereas she represents an ideology that is proven to bring ruin to every nation that's been foolish enough to adopt it. One thing that really stuck out to me that you said on Fox News last week that made me think, wow, it's not just policy, but it's also on what this fight is actually about that makes me think you're the right man for this job and to wage that fight against the socialists. You said that why she hates Thanksgiving isn't about Thanksgiving. It's not about the pilgrims. It's not about the turkey. It's really about American culture. It's something that we all share. It is born of a unique tradition in this country. What she and the other socialists really hate is that. Why else would you want to tear down the essence of that civilization and rebuild it with such a ruinous ideology? Why do you think that ideology that really resents everything this culture and this country have built is seeming to really gain ground, especially here in Wisconsin, a state that I think has a whole lot of common sense?
2: I think that there's some real challenges that are out there at this point. And, you know, we hear about affordability. I talk about accountability also. And people are casting about, but it was Reagan who said every generation has to renew freedom and liberty. They have to understand how we're going to protect that. And I think that we have a generation that hasn't experienced the loss of that liberty yet. And I sure hope that we do not get to that point. But I pointed out yesterday in another interview, for some of these young people who are really searching at this point, where do I stand? And they hear this siren song of socialism. I point back to COVID and when the things they had taken away from them, school being closed up, losing their the extracurricular activities that they were denied. That is what big government socialism looks like. That is government taking those things from you. And I'm hopeful that they'll tune into that and say, hold it, if that's what that means, I want nothing to do with it, because that's the message I'm going to deliver to young people that perhaps lost the end of their basketball season or did not get to go to the debate state championships or whatever the case may be because of government arbitrarily being shut down. That's what can happen to you if we adopt big government socialism. I'm hopeful young people will find that a touchstone that they can say, oh, okay, that's what this socialism means. It doesn't mean all the pixie dust and, you know, all the rest that they're selling, that this is can really be ruinous. I would just mention one other thing. Just remember the last major country that adopted socialism 30 years ago, 10 years in, Venezuela, they were eating their zoo animals. Literally.
0: Yep.
2: Eating their zoo animals.
0: And that is not hypothetical, right? Nor is the potential loss of freedom in the United States. This is not just Tom Tiffany or Dan O'Donnell or Glenn Youngkin saying this. In the DSA's own party platform, 2025-2026 party platform, they want to get rid of the Constitution and write their own workers' constitution. Abolish the Senate, something that your presumptive opponent tweeted in 2019 and then spent about a week saying, no, I didn't tweet abolish the Senate. Yeah, she actually did. We have the tweet. They want to abolish the Senate. They want to expand the House of Representatives and pack it with socialists. They want to, of course, pack the Supreme Court, but they also want to strip it of the power of judicial review, meaning that the court system wouldn't be able to strike down anything they do. They want to make the office of the presidency subservient to this huge super legislative body. That's all in their charter. And all it would presumably take, is one election. You saw one election in Virginia, Governor Youngkin, and all the backsliding in just a couple of months. I mean, imagine if these people actually get power in this country and Francesco Huang would be the first ever socialist governor. They would have a big springboard in the ultimate swing state to enact that agenda come 2028.
1: Well, you can imagine as a Virginian how I respond to all of that. First of all, our Constitution was framed, of course, by Madison and lots of input from Jefferson and Washington and everybody else to create the most unique representative republic ever. We elect people to represent us. We have three balanced branches of government, that we have the ability to see a constitution that protects our rights as individuals and our Bill of Rights. And in fact, Patrick Henry, the first governor of Virginia, refused to support the ratification of that constitution until it had a Bill of Rights that protected the foundational rights that are granted by an almighty creator to us, not by government. This is someone who espouses in Francesco Huang the exact opposite of all of that. And notwithstanding the ridiculousness of deconstructing the entire American great experiment, but the state would suffer mightily. The highest income tax rates in America,
0: yep,
1: driving up the cost to do business. And let me tell you, when business sees the cost going up, they bolt. And I'm telling you, those businesses are going to Ohio and Indiana and North Carolina, South Carolina, Georgia, Florida, and Texas. And that will mean that jobs go with them. And that is going to be the deconstruction of Wisconsin. And that's why I think the congressman is the man for the moment. He brings common sense and he brings real experience to this on not just how to run a business, which he did, not just the heart and soul of what it means to be a Wisconsinite, but he has served at the local level, the state level, and the federal level. And he brings a wealth of experience to this moment in time where common sense really must prevail. And that's why I get excited when I hear him talk about the vision for the future of Wisconsin, and particularly for young people across America. Listen, young people are really expressing some real concerns of, can I buy a house? How will I, in fact, find a good job? Will I be able to afford the standard of living that I hope I can afford? And everything that the congressman is talking about speaks directly to those challenges and those issues with a real solution, as opposed to, as he described it, pixie dust that's not going to work at all.
2: And I would just say, Dan, so while we see her flip-flop on all these issues now, and you know it's going to continue here where she's going to say, no, that's not my position. We will continue to see those flip-flops. I will continue to be as steady as a rock, delivering the message that we can unlock Wisconsin's potential. And it starts by we're going to reduce taxes. We are going to right-size regulations here in Wisconsin that eat up budgets, increase permit fees, those type of things. We're going to get control of people's utility bills, $2 billion and counting. We are going to audit every corner of state government. We're going to make sure that state government is affordable and accountable to the people it serves, the people of our great state.
0: In other words, you're going to be doing things that are, dare I say, common sense and not things that are crazy. Congressman Tom Tiffany, best of luck tomorrow. Obviously, you are going to be the Republican nominee. I'm sure we will be talking an awful lot between now and November because this really is the biggest battle against socialism that this country has ever faced. We have never had a major party nominee be an open socialist until we believe tomorrow night. Governor Youngkin, it is a pleasure. Thank you guys so much for being so generous with your time. You're listening to the Dan O'Donnell Show. We'll be right back in just a second.
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0: We do thank former Virginia Governor Glenn Youngkin and Congressman Tom Tiffany, Wisconsin's next governor, for being so generous with their time last hour as they are crisscrossing the state of Wisconsin. Today is the final day of primary campaigning. Tiffany is going to win the primary, rather obviously, does not face a serious opponent. There are contested races, however, in the lieutenant governor race on the Republican side, as well as in the Secretary of State race. We will, either later this hour or next hour, get into some of those races that really haven't gotten a whole lot of attention, because especially over the past week, since I got back from our listener trip a week ago today, have been just overshadowed by the fact that the Wisconsin governor's race has become the focal point of national attention. So much so that tonight at about 6:20 p.m., I will again be a guest on the Ingram Angle with Laura Ingram on Fox News. If you are able, please do tune in, as we are going to be talking about Francesca Huang, the ascendance of the socialists, and where does that leave moderate Democrats? As both Governor Youngkin and Congressman Tiffany said, however, I'm not entirely sure there are any moderate Democrats. You tell me how exactly any one of their policy positions differs from Francesca Huang, especially as Francesca Huang is trying to say, no, no, no, no, no, I don't actually want to abolish the police. No, no, no, no, no, I don't actually want to cancel Thanksgiving. No, no, no, no, no, I don't actually want to abolish the United States Senate. Now, she, of course, and her people, by that I mean everybody in the mainstream left-wing media, are going to try to say, well, those were her positions. But what are her positions? Okay, here's one. It's on her website right now. She wants to increase the state income tax to 17.7%. I have always said I want to, and I hope to be blessed to be able to do this show in Wisconsin for as long as I possibly can. If our state income tax goes to 17.7%, you'll still see me and you'll still hear me on the air in Wisconsin, but I will be down in sunny South Florida so quick, and I won't be the only one. There will be a mass exodus of business. Governor Youngkin said that last hour, mass exodus of not just billionaires and millionaires who the socialists and the Democrats believe that they are targeting with their confiscatory taxation, but everybody else. In fact, Democrat socialist leaders in a couple of different interviews struggled mightily to explain their actual positions when faced with even a tiny amount of pushback from interviewers. We will get to that later on in the Dan O'Donnell Show. If you would like to join us, 414-799-1130 on our Carpetland USA Flooring Center talk and text line. 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Coming up an hour from now, the iHeartRadio Music Festival Fly Away Contest, your chance at a trip for two to Las Vegas plus a $1,000 gift card. It is a huge prize, and it is 1 hour from right now. On Upfront, hosted by Matt Smith and Jaron Jordan, Tony Evers, governor of Wisconsin, and establishment candidate David Crowley, who you can't call the establishment candidate because he thinks it's racist. No, seriously, were asked about whether Crowley dropping out of the race and then Sarah Rodriguez imploding and Crowley getting back in the race and Evers endorsing him, and then the two of them are sort of like Siamese twins. I don't think I have seen David Crowley without Tony Evers attached to him at the hip. I don't exactly know what they're thinking. If the one thing that David Crowley didn't have that caused him to drop out of the race when he was polling at about 7%, the one thing that is going to make him overcome a 20 to 30 point deficit to the socialist who's captured the hearts and minds of the Democrat voter base, the one thing that he needed was an old nerdy dude just walking around with him. I think David Crowley needs some new political consultants. Well, Evers was asked, okay, is this the establishment trying to deny the nomination to Francesco Hong, to, dare I say, and nobody in the media, not even the very, very good and very, very fair Matt Smith, will call it what I have been calling it for this entire election cycle, an attempt to rig the primary. You don't get a candidate who already dropped out of the race to resurrect him like Lazarus. David Crowley, come forth from your political tomb and run against the socialists. You don't do that unless there's a concerted effort to rig the thing for the candidate who you entice back into the race. So Evers was asked, all right, is this the establishment striking back against Hong? He says, establishment? What's the establishment?
1: I have no idea what they meant by that, frankly. You think about, you know, I was born and raised in a small town and, you know, right down the road from here. And, you know, I scraped cheese, I mold off of cheese when I was in high school. That's Wisconsin, you know. So the establishment, that is a really weak word to use.
0: So you grew up hucking cheese or whatever nonsense he said. Just as an aside, folks, I cannot wait until the next governor of Wisconsin does not sound like this and puts you to sleep halfway through a paragraph. No. God forbid if Tom Tiffany loses, we would have to get the doped up Franny Hong voice. My favorite holiday is Thanksgiving. Yeah. It's Thanksgiving. I love it. We desperately need to elect Tom Tiffany, folks. Let's just leave it at that. Now, clearly the talking points have gone out on this issue of establishment versus socialists, because in that same interview, David Crowley, who again is surgically attached. Do you think when they need to use the facilities, do they hold hands at adjacent urinals? I have not seen these two farther apart than about 5 feet in the last week and a half. So Crowley is asked, all right, is this the establishment? Is the establishment attempting to make a last ditch effort to stop the takeover by the Democratic Socialists of America?
2: Is this the establishment here trying to take down a Democratic Socialist?
3: Well, I think that when we, you know, I've fought my entire life not to be labeled, not to be put into a box. And so to hear the establishment, it gets frustrating. It is frustrating because, you know, I've worked extremely hard to be where I am today. You know, when I think about my parents and how they struggled with drug addiction and mental health to put food on the table, keep a roof over my head, I've never been here to protect the establishment. It's been to protect the people.
0: One of the wisest tweets I have ever seen, and I can't remember who it was that originally posted it. The major problem with liberal discourse, or excuse me, most of liberal discourse is just them pretending not to understand things, thus making discourse impossible. Yes, David, your parents being drug addicts or whatever, you coming from a hard scrabble background, legally changing your name from Dirt McGurk after you got out of that nightclub promoting scene, which, by the way, that scandal faded pretty fast. Did we ever find any of the other 12 or 13 dudes who were sharing the Dirt McGurk Twitter account with David Crowley, as Dirt McGurk was pretty much just tweeting in the first person and was getting happy birthday messages on David Crowley's birthday? Are we just kind of pretending that Dirt McGurk was 12 or 13 other dudes who don't really exist? All right. Crowley is pretending that, coming from a hard scrabble background, Tony Evers pretending that Huckin' Cheese means that ascending to the governorship of the state and becoming county executive of the single biggest county in the state does not make you a Democrat power player in the state. Folks, we went through this in the Republican Party a decade ago. Nobody wanted to be labeled an establishment Republican. But when you're the governor, when you're the county executive, that's about as establishment as it gets. We're just lucky that Crowley didn't use the original talking point that came in.

The establishment under Democratic Party of Wisconsin Chairman Devin Remiker and your Siamese twin Tony Evers are simply too incompetent to be able to do so. And the train, the Hong Express, has long since left the station. If I were to call you establishment, is there going to be an FCC complaint? I guess he used the E word to describe David Crowley. They knew they needed to get a little bit better of an answer to that. It's beyond apparent for everyone to see that they're desperately afraid of Francesca Hong. Because they know that whether she wins or whether she loses, the Democratic Party of Wisconsin, and quite possibly the Democratic Party nationally, is never going to be the same. When left to their own devices, their voters openly choose socialists. Whenever there is a candidate under the DSA banner or who espouses socialist ideology, like Adnan El-Sayed in Michigan, who won his Senate primary last week, the voters will go for him. Anyone who doesn't, who may think those things, but who was taught in a different era of Democrat politics that you can't let the normies know what you really believe, they have no chance. If Francesca Hong loses, Democrats lose out on their chance at the long sought after trifecta, control of the governor's mansion, as well as the assembly and the state senate. It probably means that so many Republicans have come out against Hong specifically to stop socialism, specifically to defeat her, that all of those close races that they thought they were going to take because it was going to be a big Democrat year, and it may still be, those are probably going to be Republican voters who vote for the Republican in addition to Tom Tiffany. That means, while Democrats may win the Senate because the math probably does favor them, remember, all they need to do is flip, what, two seats? And two of those seats are in very Democrat gerrymandered areas. In the assembly, probably going to be a little bit difficult, more difficult of a road to hoe. In fact, you don't hear a whole lot of Democrats right now talking about, oh, we're going to win the assembly, we're going to win the Senate, we're going to win the trifecta. They're openly panicking about the fact that they're not. If they thought Francesca Hong, who was running away with the primary really since, I would say, mid-June, if they really thought that she was electable, if they had polling that said not just that she's going to win, but that she had any path to victory, do you think they get David Crowley back in the race? Do you think they get so desperate? They say, we need somebody who actually can win. Mandela Barnes, you can't. Kelda Royce, Joel Brennan, you can't. But here's the thing. If Hong does win, that's somehow worse for the Democratic Party, because that will show every one of the socialist-leaning base Democrat voters that the only way forward in swing states in those close elections is to elect socialists, because they excite the base, they bring out the base in bigger numbers. And the Democratic Socialists, they're not here to play nice or coexist with the people who run the Democratic Party, who they call corporate Dems. They're here to replace them. They're here to take them out politically. You would see Devin Remiker, the chairman of the Democratic Party, gone. And he's probably gone anyway, assuming, of course, Hong loses if she's the nominee, because of the disastrous way that this primary has been handled. You would see every single Democratic Party chair in any place where the socialists have any sort of a foothold replaced. Every single Democrat from Gwen Moore to Mark Pocan, and in every urban area where there is a critical mass of socialists, they would be primaried. Given that, how hard do you think, if that's what happens if Francesca Hong wins, how hard do you think Democrats are really, really
going to be willing.

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0: Primary that's on the ballot, although that is what has gained all sorts of national and even international attention, because Francesca Huang would be the first DSA candidate and first ever open socialist to ever headline the Democratic Party's ticket as a gubernatorial nominee. She would be the very first open socialist ever elected governor, if God forbid that were to ever happen. Now, the prediction markets do not believe that it will. I was just looking at the odds on Kelce, where it was about a 35% chance that Republicans win the Wisconsin governor's race 4 months ago. Now that it's clear that Huang is almost assuredly going to be the nominee, Tom Tiffany's chances of winning the governorship are an implied 62%. That number is probably only going to go up. Now, I don't believe that prediction markets alone, especially ones without a whole lot of money wagered on them, should be taken too seriously because of the way that they can be manipulated. How many different athletes have we seen just in the last year be indicted for doing just that? There was a baseball pitcher who was in some sort of gambling ring, and people were betting on him not throwing a first pitch strike. And he would, of course, bury one in the dirt. That's sort of what can happen in a prediction market, but taken together with polls, taken together with how candidates act. What I always say is, especially in presidential races, don't go by what they say. Go by where they're campaigning. Go by what they're doing. This is in the 2024 presidential race. How I could tell that Kamala Harris thought she was in a lot of trouble way before the polls started reflecting it. It was in the immediate aftermath of the only presidential debate that she did with Trump. One of her top strategists immediately tweeted out after that debate ended, "Let's do that again." The candidate that wants more debates is the candidate that's losing, because debates are a chance to shake up the race. Not only that, immediately after the debate, Taylor Swift endorsed Kamala Harris. Now, this may seem like a stupid thing. Oh, Dan, who cares about a celebrity endorsement? The Taylor Swift endorsement was a big thing. That told me that the Harris campaign, while they were crowing about how she crushed Trump in that debate, knew that the fundamentals of the race did not change. So, hey, let's put the Taylor Swift endorsement out there now so that we can kind of get this little extra boost. Sure enough, within probably a week or so, the polls started coming around and showing Trump building up a pretty substantial lead in the swing states that he needed to win. Not only that, you started to see Trump campaigning like he knew he was going to win. He just wanted to make sure it was called early. Final weekend of the 2024 campaign, Trump was in North Carolina, Georgia, and Pennsylvania. Why? Not because he thought that any of those states were in play, they really weren't, but because he wanted to run up the score so that there was no way the networks could hold off on calling those races and there could be any late night shenanigans that would cost him the race. He wanted this thing over quick, and those were all states that, of course, are in the Eastern time zone. You could tell, based on what the campaigns were doing, how things were going. Tom Tiffany has been running a general election campaign for 6 months now. Francesca Hong has been running something resembling a campaign and sort of mumbling and stumbling as she walks back wanting to cancel major American holidays. But if you watch what the Democratic Party has been doing and the outright panic with which they have conducted this primary, it's apparent what they think is going to happen. They know that Francesca Hong at the top of this ticket almost certainly means that in Wisconsin, at least, Donald Trump is not the shadow that hangs over the entire election. Just think about over the past week, over the past 2 weeks, as that Wisconsin primary has really become a national obsession, here in Wisconsin at least, how much have you really heard about Trump? How much have you really heard what Trump is doing and what Trump is, how Trump is tied to Tom Tiffany? You don't. As much as Democrats want to make this election about Trump, if Francesca Hong's the nominee, it's going to be about socialism. The betting markets are starting to reflect that panic in the Democrats and what the status on the ground of this election absolutely looks like. Now, funny thing happened on Upfront yesterday. Ann Jacobs, Wisconsin Elections Commission chairwoman, Milwaukee Democrat, and big-time opponent of betting markets, was on after, I believe it was the CEO of Kelsey. Wisconsin is trying like heck to make sure that betting markets don't gain a foothold here. Remember, they want to protect online betting for the native tribes. We actually just passed a lawsuit filed against it last week. Jacobs said it was absurd that the CEO of Kelce said that this law, she wants a law, you ready for this, that if you place a wager on an election, you are not allowed to vote in that election. Folks, this is not like Chauncey Billups as head coach of the Portland Trailblazers benching dudes to ensure that they go under on their rebound total. You are one vote out of 2 million. You have no chance of directly impacting the election just by casting that one vote. Or maybe this is a tacit admission that Jacobs knows that Democrats vote multiple times. Who knows? But this is her response to the CEO of Kelce saying that it's dangerous. It is a dangerous law to say that if you bet on the outcome of elections, you should not vote in those elections. And she says something that everybody who has been following Wisconsin politics for the past 4 years should immediately pick up on.
16: It is so over the top. I'm almost speechless. I mean, to call the idea that a law that's been on the books since 1849 dangerous is simply bizarre. Do you know what's dangerous? Children playing with matches, PFAS in our water. Those things are dangerous. What's not dangerous is a law that says if you bet on an election, you can't vote.
0: Did you catch it? It was quick, but it was there. That's right. You heard it right. Listen to it again.
16: To call the idea that a law that's been on the books since 1849 dangerous is simply bizarre.
0: Really? Like, say, an abortion law that was on the books since 1849 that Ann Jacobs and every other Democrat in the state said was dangerous the second that Roe v. Wade was overturned? No, no, no. You see, now when it's a law that we like, it being on the books since 1849 means it couldn't possibly be dangerous.
16: To call the idea that a law that's been on the books since 1849 dangerous is simply bizarre.
0: Again, I ask, please, Democrats, can you please, pretty please, have someone speak on your behalf who isn't a complete and utter buffoon? Oh, wait. Don't do that, because I have a lot of fun making fun of them. You're listening to the Dan O'Donnell Show, intelligent discourse and irreverent fun. Back to it in just a sec.
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3: 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They changed the game. Pandora was still trying to be kind of like radio in a way. 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But these royalties, Tidal pays the most at 1.3 cents. Apple's 0.7, YouTube Music 0.7. Spotify pays 0.4 cents per stream, same as Amazon, and then Pandora's down to 0.1. 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
0: 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In the trees and on the ground, 'cause the ALB must be found.
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10: Makes it clear. Do you vote for the person with the R or the D next to their name? Well, if you're a Republican or a Democrat, probably the letter that corresponds to your party. Most people can figure this out. With nonpartisan elections, there is no letter. There is no way to tell who the conservative is. I have a longstanding policy on this program that in partisan Republican primaries, I do not endorse. I've extended that to Heartland Post because I believe it is important to have a publication that speaks for all Republicans, that speaks for all conservatives, heck, that speaks for all normal Wisconsinites, regardless of who you vote for in a primary. As I always say, I am a single issue voter when it comes to primaries, and that's who is best to defeat the Democrat. Unless, of course, somebody comes out for ranked choice voting and, I don't know, opening up the flood of illegal immigration again and wants to run on the Republican banner. Generally speaking, most people who run as Republicans are, on policy, very similar. The problem with these primaries is that they get incredibly vicious. Case in point, what's going on in the 8th Congressional District, where you have a candidate, a very young man named Michael Alfonso, who also happens to be the son-in-law of Sean Duffy, the transportation secretary, and the man who used to hold that congressional seat. He's running against Kevin Hermaning, a successful businessman who has run for office before, is very active in local politics, and Jesse Eben, who in the last couple of days has launched a whole lot of attacks on the presumed frontrunner, Michael Alfonso, because Alfonso has the Trump endorsement. That is usually dispositive, meaning the candidate who gets endorsed by Trump almost invariably wins the primary. I don't know. I have not seen any polling in that race. I believe any of those candidates would be just fine, although Eben, who did sign the Scott Walker recall, is now going scorched earth. I'm not sure. Now, I'm not voting in that primary. I'm not endorsing in that primary, but it's gotten incredibly vitriolic. There has been online back and forths between Hermanning and Alfonso supporters. Some conservative media has gotten involved in this, especially that's a little closer to northern Wisconsin than I am. I'm just not going to do it. In my neck of the woods, there is a conservative Republican primary for Waukesha Sheriff. Nick Olinger is taking on John Gescheidmeyer to succeed the retiring Eric Severson. I am not getting involved in that. There have been serious allegations leveled against Gescheidmeyer. While I do believe they are newsworthy, I do believe also that they amount to he said, she said, and I'm not getting involved in that. This, however, is a pretty good indicator. As we have contested primaries for lieutenant governor statewide, where Will Martin is going against David Varnum, Nate Polnow running for Secretary of State against Jay Schrader, as well as Cindy Werner, in a contested primary there, it's a little bit easier to tell in those statewide races because the Republican Party actually makes an endorsement. And you have Will Martin and Nate Polnow getting those endorsements from the state party. That's a pretty good indicator. When you say, I'm endorsed, I'm the Republican endorsed candidate. Obviously, Donald Trump is not endorsing in the lieutenant governor's race. It's a pretty good indicator. I'm not really getting, we did interview Will Martin and David Varnum last week, just because I think people need to hear from those candidates. Secretary of State, I'll be totally honest with you, there isn't a whole lot of official duties. There's also a fourth candidate, I guess, running for a Secretary of State and is basically strongly implying, if not outright saying, he is going to fix Wisconsin's election integrity issues. Secretary of State has no power over elections. We were making fun of the current Secretary of State, the Dems nominee for Lieutenant Governor Sarah Godlewski, for trying to pretend that she was in charge of elections and not the Wisconsin Elections Commission. Well, there is some misinformation out there that if you elect the Secretary of State, you will be casting a vote for election integrity. This is why, given the fact that there are so many contested primaries across the state, I can't advocate for Republicans not casting votes for the candidates that they want to represent them on the Republican banner, but rather to try to pick their own opponent for Tom Tiffany. Democrats tried that with Donald Trump. It backfired spectacularly. Moreover, I'm not going to be here, that the Heartland Post isn't going to be here to do the research and to say, okay, look, you're not going to be able to look into all of these school board candidates and figure out which ones share your values. You probably can with a lieutenant governor. There's a ton of information. They've all got websites. We need an informed electorate to be casting ballots and to make sure that we have the best candidates representing the Republican Party. Democrats actually have done the dirty tricks of trying to get fake candidates qualified for the ballot so that we aren't voting for the strongest candidate. That's how far they've gone. The biggest problem, though, is that there are candidates who are worthy of your vote. Martin, Varnum, Polnow, Schrader, Werner, Alfonso, Eben, Hermanning, that wouldn't get your vote if you're wasting it, Gescheidmeyer, Olinger, if you're wasting it on voting for somebody because she might be easier to beat than David Crowley. Folks, forget about the betting markets. Forget about the polls. Every election in a two-party system, every single partisan election is 50-50. When you have got two candidates, one Democrat, one Republican, it is essentially a 50-50 proposition. Do not go into this general election, regardless of who Democrats nominate, believing that one of them will be easier to beat than the next. The fundamentals on the ground, meaning President Trump controls the White House, Republicans control both the House and the Senate, Democrats are really, really, really ticked off about that fact, means that they're going to be much more motivated to vote, and they are likely to turn out an astronomical number of voters, especially in Madison and Dane County, which has been the difference and the biggest reason that Republicans have struggled statewide, really, for the past decade. Because Madison, especially, is a turnout machine, and it keeps getting bigger and bigger and bigger and growing bigger and bigger and bigger as the rest of the state's population either levels off or steadily declines. Where do you think Francesca Huang is going to be the absolute strongest? A, in a primary, she doesn't need our help. She is probably going to win by anywhere between 6 and 10 points at minimum. I don't believe she wins by 22, but I don't think that this is going to be a particularly close race. In a general election, voting for Francesca Huang in a primary and then saying, well, our job is done. Now Tom Tiffany can't possibly lose. That's about the worst mistake you can possibly make. You're listening to the Dan O'Donnell Show. We're coming back in just 3 minutes.
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10: 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It is typically the biggest contest that we do every year, and your chance to win is coming up after the top of the hour, about, I would say, 7 or 8 minutes away. Then, why is it that Democrats really fear Francesca Hong? It's not because they disagree with her, but it's because she, like most of the figures in the Democratic Socialist movement, are really, really, really bad at answering questions about what they believe. Not one, but two different interviews with leading figures in the Democrat Socialists of America party prove that without any shred of any doubt. We're going to get that up to that right after the top of the hour. And then we are going to, I think, I was just talking in the last segment about some of these contested primaries that really have been ignored, not just on this show, but really all of the oxygen in political news coverage is in that Democrat gubernatorial primary because it's such a massive story. We're going to get into some of those contested primaries. Great analysis piece over at the Heartland Post that we're going to get into coming up after the top of the hour news. 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

0: It is that time, ladies and gentlemen, to debut another national contest here on the Dan O'Donnell Show. We have been playing already twice today, but it is your chance right now to win a trip for two to Las Vegas in the iHeartRadio Music Festival Fly Away Contest. We are playing all throughout this month, the rest of August, and straight through to the Friday before Labor Day weekend. Hard to believe that's less than a month away. Where did this summer go? Well, we still got 3 weeks of it, so hopefully you'll be making the most of it. I know I will be. Tomorrow night, I will be spending a fine summer's eve breaking down election numbers, starting at 9 o'clock on our flagship station, News Talk 1130 WISN. From 9 to 10, we are going to do a primary results show. I don't believe that there's going to be any drama in the Democratic gubernatorial primary, in the Republican primary. Tom Tiffany is the presumptive nominee. He's going to win with something like 90% of the vote. In a lot of the other statewide primaries, there's not one for state treasurer because John Leiber is the Republican incumbent. For attorney general, Eric Toney is the only candidate who qualified for the ballot. So he is going to be the nominee to take on Josh Call, the Democrat incumbent. We will get into, I guess, the lieutenant governor and secretary of state races a little bit later on as we talk about some of these contested primaries. A lot of people have been asking me about the Waukesha County Sheriff's race, and a lot of ink has been spilled. I was just given some interesting information about one of the candidates in that race. We will try to get into that. But again, folks, it has always been my policy. I do not endorse. I do not because I want to be a resource for if candidates want an even-handed debate, I would be able to moderate it. I want our website, the Heartland Post, to be the go-to place for all conservatives. If I am seen as getting into what these primaries invariably devolve into in just sort of a you-know-what-ing match over personality, because one of the things that happens is a lot of candidates are so close on the actual issues that the only way to differentiate themselves is on personality, is on record, and that has a tendency to get a little more personal. You might remember in 2022, Tim Michaels and Rebecca Clayfish actually in this very studio, after I moderated a debate between the two of them, started yelling at each other down the hallway. I'm still not sure how the late Dan Bice, Milwaukee Journal Sentinel columnist and political reporter, actually got that. Clearly somebody from the Clayfish or Michaels campaign tipped it off. I get an email from Bice. Hey, Dan, I heard Tim and Becky were screaming at each other in your studio. And I said, no, that didn't happen. How dare you? It was in the hallway outside of my studio. I said, I don't know, Dan. Because it got personal. Do you know what they were yelling at each other about? Because Rebecca called Tim's son a yachtsman. I wish I was kidding. The issue was over whether Michaels was a carpetbagger and was actually living in, what was it, Connecticut instead of Wisconsin. His son was on the crew team at a prep school in Connecticut. And Michaels was saying, no, he's not a yachtsman. He's a coxswain. But it was just, the point was they were not yelling about tax policy. These primaries get so vicious. I'm just not getting into it. Other media people in conservative media will. Sure, that's great. I have heard so much about this Michael Alfonso, Kevin Hermaning primary. First of all, we're not on the radio in far northern Wisconsin. I would love to be. I'd be on in Rhinelander. But we're not. So I'm not spending a ton of time talking about it. the fundamentals of that race probably lean very heavily towards Alfonso. Same thing with the Waukesha County Sheriff's race, where Gescheidmeyer has been on defense. And yes, I know Jessica, when she was filling in, I thought she did a great job about a week or so ago. Well, I was off on our listener trip. She filled in and she did a debate between Ollinger and Gescheidmeyer. The issues have been on Gescheidmeyer's personnel file when he was last on the force. That's a real issue. But in terms of how Ollinger and Gescheidmeyer are going to run the Waukesha County Sheriff's Department, I think they would both be very similar. The other thing you have to consider is, if I am getting into these hyper-local races, sure, we have a ton of listeners in Waukesha County. We've also got a ton in Ozaukee County and Washington County and Milwaukee County and Dane County and Sauk County. How much do you really care? Unless it's a big story, and Jessica actually has one that we are going to get into if we have time a little bit later on in the program, about Gescheidmeyer, which I think people probably should know about. This goes outside the normal, okay, he said this and was his past position this. It is, well, I'll tell you what. We'll try to get into it a little bit later if we have time. iHeartRadio Music Festival Fly Away Contest. Word this hour, win. W-I-N, win. Here's the thing. It is a text-in contest this time. You got until 5:55 to text the word WIN to 200-200-200-200. WIN, spelled how you think it is, W-I-N. At stake, a trip for two to the iHeartRadio Music Festival in fabulous Las Vegas, September 18th and 19th. You get round-trip airfare. 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You get ground transportation, and you get tickets to both nights of the iHeartRadio Music Festival, and you also get a $1,000 gift card. Artists like Snoop Dogg, Lainey Wilson, the Goo Goo Dolls, who, by the way, I just saw last week Thursday. Maybe they're fantastic. Absolutely fantastic. They have not lost a step. They still sound fantastic. They still have the stage presence they did in 1997. Kenny Chesney also going to be there. You can check out the full lineup at our site. But this is a text-in contest. Text the word WIN to 200-200, and you can win a trip for two to Las Vegas. One of the things that Democrats are so fearful of about Francesca Hong is that she is so open about what it is that she actually believes. She also appears to be wholly unable to answer basic questions about what it is she actually believes. This appears to be a hallmark of the Democratic Socialists of America. DSA co-chair Megan Romer was recently on, I believe this was MS Now, and she was given just slight pushback about her taxation policy. So what actually happens when you tax the millionaires? Like, how exactly does this work? She had no earthly idea how to answer.
1: But we do believe in taxing the hell out of millionaires. Yeah, absolutely.
2: Well, what does taxing the hell out of them mean?
1: Yeah, you know, I don't have like a solid,
2: But shouldn't you? If you're the co-chair, of the DSA, shouldn't you be more specific than just taxing the hell out of something? What exactly do you mean?
1: So, again, it's democracy, right? And we have to look at what we need to spend and what we need. We don't want to depend on the existence of millionaires because that means people are still getting exploited. So, mm-hmm. so we need to look at what we need to pay for in the interim, what sort of tax base we need for that to happen, and then and build from there.
0: What did she even say? Nothing. She has no idea how to explain how you tax the hell out of millionaires without reverting to bumper sticker sloganeering. Because that's about as deeply as a whole lot of these people have actually thought about these issues. Now, it wasn't just one Democratic Socialists of America leader, Megan Romer, who got absolutely flummoxed. There was a second, a national committee member by the name of Francis Gill, who was on NBC4 with anchor Conan Nolan, who asked very basic questions about what would happen if we were to actually defund the police.
3: Policy agenda on law enforcement is to defund police, ultimately to get rid of police departments, correct?
4: Well, what I would say is that we're dramatically overspending on police right now.
3: I understand, yeah. But the goal is to defund the police departments so we don't need them in the future.
4: I think it's what we really want to see is a horizon where folks are not reliant on armed enforcement to meet our public safety needs.
3: Right. But mm-hmm. It says defund police on a website. That's your goal. And also to get rid of prisons and jails, correct?
4: Yes.
3: So if my daughter is assaulted and raped, is there any agency that would seek to find her assailant and bring him to justice?
4: Of course. Yeah, of course.
3: What would
4: absolutely.
3: It be if not police, and where would he be if not a jail?
4: So I guess I really want to avoid getting kind of caught into these hypotheticals and talk more about the reality that we're actually facing right now, which is that we're

Hold on. Let's not get into hypotheticals here. The reality is we spend way too much on police. Okay, fine. That is a legitimate policy debate to have. The debate over flock cameras is a big one. It's one that a lot of communities, including Milwaukee and Madison, are having. Madison is so screwed up that they don't even have police body cameras, for goodness sakes. Neither, incidentally, does the Waukesha Sheriff's Department. But to say, all right, instead of just arguing about what is a legitimate idea of how much money we should be spending on law enforcement, how much should go to, say, rehabilitative services, to say, yes, yes, yes, we just want to get rid of police officers altogether because ACAB, ACAB, all cops are bastards. That's not actually thinking about anything. That's saying to the lowest common denominator, here is some verbal catnip for you. Take it and don't actually think about what it is that my ideas would logically end with. Anarchy. The collapse of law and order. Based on what? The naive belief that we don't actually, that the naive belief that the real criminals are not the criminals, but rather the police officer is tasked with keeping us safe from those criminals. That's genuinely what Francesca Huang believes. As Tom Tiffany said when he was in studio earlier this afternoon, she called what happened to Corey Ruiz an execution. In Madison, Corey Ruiz, who's got a rap sheet longer than Santa's list, and he would be on the naughty list, ladies and gentlemen, with his long history of criminality, he assaulted several police officers. He injured one of them with a knife he pulled. He tried to get an officer's taser to use it on them. What? How is that? That's an execution? She presumes instantly that Corey Ruiz, despite all objective evidence to the contrary, was the good guy here. Was the innocent, wilting flower who is giving himself up, possibly saying, hands up, don't shoot, or I can't breathe, or some slogan that she just sort of pretended he said. And the cops just viciously mowed him down. You saw the exact same thing in the Jacob Blake shooting. Tony Evers, or rather, one of the hardcore leftist women who works for him, said, this is not the first innocent black man to be attacked or viciously killed by law enforcement. He wasn't killed, and it wasn't vicious. He pulled a knife, and he was trying to kidnap his children while violently arresting police. Totally justified shooting. And it was ruled to be a totally justified shooting by an independent agency led by a former Madison police chief, incidentally. But when you politicize this, when you have nothing more than just a talking point, well, sure, it sounds very good. Yes, we want to stop those crooked cops. Yes, we want to tax the billionaires and millionaires. Okay, at what level? Seems like Francesca Huang just sort of threw one out. State tax would, under Francesca Huang, and this is something she can't run away from by saying, well, that was just something I tweeted when we were in Woke One, AOC out yesterday saying, well, Woke One was crazy, meaning the first woke period, 2020 to 2024. That was crazy. We don't believe that now. It's on her website. New York State has a top state income tax of something like 10%. Francesca Huang's proposal right now is 17%. That would be by far the highest in the nation. Take everything else aside, all of the Thanksgiving tweets and the police and abolish the Senate, all the other craziness. That would bring about

0: instant economic ruin because of how many businesses, how many people, how many entrepreneurs would just flee the state to avoid that tax. 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It's conservative thought, not just talk.
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6: 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A black man from the projects comes forward with information about the case.
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6: 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Lee Harris is sentenced to 90 years.
9: I get 90 years for killing somebody I have never seen.
6: Behind bars, Lee finds an unlikely ally in his cellie, Robert. The pair are like chalk and cheese. There's no way their paths would ever cross on the outside. But as a fellow inmate, Robert sees through the lies and vows to do the unthinkable. Clear Lee's name.
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14: Just before midnight on Saturday, February 19th, 2005, Danielle Imbo and her friend Richard Patron left a crowded Philadelphia bar. 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
15: It does not make sense. 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
14: 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The FBI called it murder for hire.
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18: 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The other one was wrong place, wrong time.
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17: It was definitely murder for hire for Danielle, not for Richard.
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17: 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No one.
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14: 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Allegations were made, and lines were drawn.
15: That drove the wedge between the families.
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14: I'm Andrea Gunning. In this series, I dig into my own investigation to find answers for the families and get justice for Richard and Danielle.
15: I just want some peace for my sister's soul, and I want some peace for my mother.
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0: Classical conservatism, contemporary style. It is the Dan O'Donnell Show. It wasn't MS Now. It was the New Yorker Radio Hour podcast. I think podcast, it would imply radio show, but I believe the New Yorker Radio Hour is, in fact, a podcast. The New Yorker. It does not get more bougie lib than the New Yorker, where Megan Romer, co-chair of the Democrat Socialists of America, struggled mightily to answer a pretty basic question about sort of the core tenet of the socialist platform. What do you mean when you're going to, when you say you're going to tax the hell out of all the billionaires?
19: But we do believe in taxing the hell out of millionaires. Yeah, absolutely.
20: Well, what does taxing the hell out of them mean?
19: Yeah, you know, I don't have like a solid, but I think.
20: But shouldn't you?
0: Yes.
20: I mean, if you're the co-chair, if you're the co-chair of the DSA, shouldn't you be more specific than just taxing the hell out of something? What exactly do you mean?
19: So again, it's democracy, right? And we have to look at what we need to spend and what we need. We don't want to depend on the existence of millionaires because that means people are still getting exploited. So, so yeah, we need to look at what we need to pay for in the interim, what sort of tax base we need for that to happen, and then and build from there.
0: I would honestly donate. I would donate $20,000 right now to the Democratic Socialists of America if I could interview this woman for an entire show. You have no idea, ladies and gentlemen, how much fun I would have. Yeah, like, you know, it's democracy, right? Like, we need to know what we spend, and like, we don't want to be dependent on the existence of millionaires because like, they exploit. What she says, tiny little throwaway line in Megan Romer's mind here. We don't want to be dependent on millionaires because they're exploitative. How? How? Why do we presuppose that everyone who has generated $1 million for themselves necessarily exploits labor? Do we have forced labor camps in this country? The ironic thing, of course, is the place you find the most forced labor camps are in socialist countries. I don't recall the United States operating gulags at the same level the Soviet Union did. I don't know. Maybe my history is a little foggy on this one. People enter into agreements to work voluntarily. I do not have a union. Jason Gotch and Ben Yount and Jay Weber and Mark Belling, we are not unionized. We have not banded together for solidarity for the common man. I work not as an at-will employee, meaning I can quit any time or iHeart can fire me at any time. But we agreed to, we had a meeting of the minds. There was a discussion. There was an intelligent reading of both sides' state of mind and wants, and we came together on an agreement for what I would make and what work I would do and what work I would not do. For example, I am contracted to do the 3 p.m. to 6 p.m. radio show. Management, the exploitative bourgeois Jerry Bott, asked, "Hey, Dan, next Tuesday, primary night, you want to do an hour of radio? Do you know what I said? Why don't we do two? Why don't we do 8 to 10? He said, "I don't know if there's enough to talk about from 8 to 10. I said, "My brother in Christ, I could talk for 5 hours about the Democratic primary." I agreed to do extra work because I wanted to. Now, am I being exploited? I'm not getting paid any extra to do this work. My contracted rate is my contracted rate. I get an annual salary regardless of how many shows I do, regardless of how many extra things I do. Sure, I get bonuses. I get paid for endorsements and various other things. I'm not getting paid for that extra work. That would be, to the socialist, the definition of being exploited, right? My labor, my talent is being exploited for extra work. Did I feel in any way forced? If I told Jerry, yeah, man, hey, I'm really sorry. You know, it's my kid's birthday party. I got to be there. You know what he would have said? Oh, okay, cool. We'll find somebody else. Yeah, whatever. It'll be me and Ben and Dave Michaels. The presupposition is that there is always, in the socialist mind, a fundamental, this goes all the way back to Marx, that there is always sort of this adversarial relationship between management and labor. And that management, i.e. the owners of the means of production, don't labor themselves. I can't even tell you how many sales calls Jerry Bott went out on. Whenever one of us says something stupid on the air, he does a ton of work. He's not just exploiting our labor. I just got back from a trip to Greece as a part of my job. I don't feel exploited at all. Or actually, producer Hunter, are we feeling a little exploited in there? I think we got to renegotiate. I am feeling like we need to seize the means of production for ourselves, the radio station. So you're climbing up to the top of the tower and we're seizing it up. We enter into voluntary agreements to use our labor, to do with it what we can. Management agrees to pay us for that labor. It's like they don't believe that the human being, at least the human being in the proletariat or oppressed, victimized class, has the wherewithal to be able to do this. That they're constantly being stepped on because they couldn't possibly know their worth. They couldn't possibly choose to work for someone who pays them a fair wage. There's no such thing as a fair. It must always be exploited, just as police officers must always be brutal fascists. They must use state violence to uphold white supremacy, just as billionaires should not exist. Why? Why shouldn't they exist? Why? I'd love just, okay, why should they shouldn't exist? Why not? Honestly, if any socialist would love to answer this question, why should billionaires not exist? Why is it immoral that billionaires exist? Seriously, from a purely moral, ethical standpoint, why should billionaires not exist? I would love Megan Romer or Francesca Huang or any one of the communist quote unquote leading intellectual lights to answer that question. We'll see if any of them do. 414-799-1130 is our Carpetland USA Flooring Center talk and text line. Back in just a second here on the Dan O'Donnell Show.
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38: What's the doomsday clock, Josh?
39: So the doomsday clock is a metaphorical clock that is overseen by the Bulletin of Atomic Scientists. It's a graphic representation of how close humanity is to self-inflicted disaster.
38: They moved the second hand on the clock forward to 89 seconds to midnight, which means it's the closest that clock has ever been to midnight since they started.
39: In 1947, when the U.S. and Russia were starting the Cold War, it was 7 minutes to midnight. We're now less than 2 minutes away from midnight. The furthest away it was from midnight was 1991, after the Soviet Union dissolved. It was all the way back from 17 minutes to midnight.
38: I think it's a valuable thing because it just raises awareness every year with people. Just another thing to kind of say, hey, like, we're not headed in the right direction as humanity goes.
39: All these things that have been developing for a while have been accelerated because of the threat multiplier of misinformation and disinformation and conspiracy theories.
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0: I'm actually kind of surprised. We have a caller, Josh in Oshkosh. I asked, I would love to know why communists don't believe millionaires should exist. And we actually do have a caller. Josh, welcome to the Dan O'Donnell Show.
1: Hey, Dan. Glad for having me. You know, I want to make clear I am not a communist or on the Francesca Hong side, but I am surrounded on all sides by these DSA voters.
0: I love the sigh before that. You sound like an exasperated man, Josh. He goes, I am surrounded by these DSA voters. But judging by that sigh, I think some of them.
1: You'll be surrounded by all of them.
0: What, say that again? I'm sorry. It sounded like some of them are in your family and friends.
1: No, I just had to work with enough of them when I worked at the state of Wisconsin.
0: Oh, boy. Yep, that'll do it.
1: Yep, DHS will do it. So I was going to say, one of the things that the big thing they ride on a lot, because they never keep their views to themselves, they think that it's like money they're entitled to, like somehow that they were stolen from.
0: Yes.
1: By, you know, the likes of Jeff Bezos and Elon Musk. But then at the same time, you know, they will gladly buy a subscription to Starlink or, you know, buy the next package from Amazon while they scream about the, you know, the bourgeois and the struggle of the proletariat.
0: Oh, yeah. They fundamentally view, Josh, that's 100% what it is. They view wealth as a zero-sum game. They believe that there is a pile of money and that whenever someone like Bezos or Musk takes from that pile, it must be taken from somebody else, right? That when my favorite is when you'll see this long emailed screed about the evils of capitalism and the dangers of our tech oligarchs, and it'll say right at the bottom, sent from my iPhone. Oh, okay. What I always say is you are the beneficiary of Jeff Bezos and Steve Jobs and Tim Cook and everybody else at the top of the Apple and Foxconn, which manufactures a lot of the parts for Apple, and Amazon, which is a very popular distributor, I believe, of Apple products. I got my last pair of AirPods from them. I would assume they sell iPhones as well. But because you have that convenience, because somebody else made a lot of money for providing that, you also have wealth. The profit motive drives people to better humanity. I'm glad you were able to figure that out very quickly, Josh. Best of luck dealing with all the socialists. I love that. Great call, Josh. You're absolutely right. They fundamentally believe, because of this misconception about how economics actually work, that if you get a dollar, you must have taken that dollar from somebody else. You do not. That dollar is voluntarily given by the consumer of your product or service. The only entity that can forcibly take dollars from you, other than robbers, is government. In fact, I don't know, Chris Rock had a very, very famous bit on this. He said, you don't pay tax, government take tax. You open up your check, money gone. That's not taxes, that's a jack, meaning that's a robbery. He's right. Every month, every 2 weeks actually, on my paycheck, it's automatically transferred to me. Money is just taken out. A withholding. The government just sort of withholds my money. Not for me, of course, but so that they can spend it on whatever it is that they want to. Jeff Bezos can't do that. I've never been exploited by Tim Cook. Every dollar that has ever been taken from me to go to Apple has been voluntarily given by me to Apple. Including that weird 99-cent charge that I get every month that I don't think anybody is quite sure what it goes to. It's actually for digital storage. I voluntarily pay that. If I ever want to stop paying it, I can just cancel it. If I ever want to get a different phone, I can, sure, I'd probably have to wait out my contract with my phone provider, Verizon, or I can, you know, switch over to a different phone. I might have to pay, but chances are I'm going to get that phone for free. They don't understand that wealth is created as new economies, new technologies, new products, new services enter the marketplace. That generates revenue, that generates dollars that did not previously exist, or rather that were spent elsewhere but are voluntarily, just like we were talking about before the break, this idea that millionaires must exploit labor. I'm literally free to go anywhere I want. If I believe that iHeartMedia is exploiting me by making me work next Tuesday, tomorrow night, to do our election show, I could, if I really wanted to, go work for a competitor or even strike out on my own. If I strike out on my own and create my own new show, I created my own business, the Heartland Post. We are generating revenue that is voluntarily given from advertisers, from donors, from supporters, from listeners like you. I'm not exploiting anybody. If anybody who writes for Heartland Post or produces content for Heartland Post doesn't think that it's worth it, they don't like doing it, they don't think they're getting enough money, they can quit and go do something else. That's how free markets work. That's how free countries work. But it would require a more comprehensive or even rudimentary understanding of how systems work that, frankly, the democratic socialists just don't have. And that's the thing I think that the Democrats are so terrified about Francesca Huang, because she sounds exactly like Megan Romer. She sounds exactly like every other DSA member who tries to explain what it is they actually mean and can't, because there is no logical way to explain a system that is guaranteed to fail, just as it has failed everywhere it has been implemented. 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

0: Just a couple of minutes left here on the Dan O'Donnell Show this day before primary day, 2026. Make sure you get out there and vote tomorrow. Do not cross over to vote for Francesca Hong. If you really feel that strongly about, first of all, I just don't think that you are going to need to cross over and vote for Francesca Hong. I think she is probably going to win this primary very, very easily. The critical primaries in which there are multiple Republicans running, there are going to be, I think, the Northern Wisconsin seat that is open because Tom Tiffany is running for governor. There is a very, very hotly contested race. The major candidates are Michael Alfonso, who's in his mid-20s, and he's a very impressive young man, but he has been dogged by allegations of nepotism because he's Sean Duffy's son-in-law. He's married to Sean and Rachel Duffy's daughter, Evita. He's endorsed by President Trump, but he is also the beneficiary of a whole lot of transportation money flowing into this district, for which he has been very hotly criticized. Kevin Hermaning, a Marine veteran who is also one of the Iran hostages once upon a time, he is a financial advisor. He is believed to be running a very distant second. Jesse Eben and Nina Baum, also in this race. Jesse Eben has gone very negative in the past couple of days. I don't see this race being very close. I think Alfonso is probably going to run away with it because of that Trump endorsement alone. Statewide, Lieutenant Governor Will Martin, the Republican Party endorsed businessman. He's worked in the Walker and Thompson administrations. He has got the support of pretty much every Republican. David Varnum, former mayor of Lancaster. I like him a great deal. I think he's a really good guy. Martin probably going to win this race very easily. Same thing with Secretary of State. Nate Polnow has the Republican endorsement. Jay Schrader, Cindy Werner, and Braden Meyer. He was the one who is pretending that he can solve the election integrity issues by getting elected Secretary of State. He's the one I couldn't think of. All right, those are the big contested races. I don't think there's going to be much drama tomorrow. Coming up in about 20 minutes as I get off the air here, we will see you on the Laura Ingraham Show, the Ingraham Angle. I'll be a guest talking about what else? The Democratic primary. 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
1: Overhaul of childhood vaccines. I'm Lee Silicera, Fox News. President Trump signing an executive order he says will deliver a gold standard for vaccine schedules.
2: We're breaking up the vaccines and we're breaking them up in two time periods.
1: The president claims decades ago when children had fewer vaccines, they were much healthier. And he claims the rate of autism was not as high, though scientific consensus and decades of studies have concluded there is no link between vaccines and autism. This says the Trump administration is tightening regulations for food manufacturers that introduce additives or new ingredients into products.
3: Health and Human Services Secretary Robert F. Kennedy Jr. says companies would be required to submit safety findings for new ingredients to regulators, ending the so-called GRAS, or generally recognized as safe, loophole. The FDA is also moving closer to releasing a first-of-its-kind definition of ultra-processed food that Kennedy blames on obesity, especially among children.
1: Fox's Jared Halpern at the White House. President Trump calling for compensation from Iran as part of the deal to end the conflict. This coming as Tehran asks for money to pay for damage done to the country due to U.S. airstrikes. The president said the U.S. deserves money, too.
2: All of the people that were so badly hurt, so badly wounded or killed, many thousands of people, and maybe damages for the 52,000 protesters over the last 4 months that were killed in Iran. We think their family should get damages.
1: The president also suggested Iran give money to the families of protesters killed by the Iranian regime. At least 111 people have been killed after a magnitude 7.4 quake rocked western Colombia. Many people remain trapped. Hundreds of buildings are damaged. Wall Street stocks edged lower. The Dow lost 60 points. The Nasdaq off 85. The S&P minus 4. Oil prices rose. 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
5: I'm Trent Rice, WIBA News. A Madison police officer who fatally shot a man is identified today.
6: Division of Criminal Investigation identifies the officer who fired the shots that killed 38-year-old Corey Ruiz on July 22nd as Keel Batinger Peterson with 10 years law enforcement experience. According to DCI, Ruiz and officers were in a physical altercation during which he showed a knife and injured Batinger Peterson. Officers attempted to taser Ruiz without success. Bystander video shows Ruiz being shot, and that shooting has been the subject of protest in Madison. Bob Haig, Wisconsin Radio Network.
5: A Florida rescue is getting its last batch of beagles from a Blue Mounds breeder. Big Dog Ranch Rescue says the final 155 beagles will be released from Ridgeland Farms by Wednesday. Ridgeland says it's permanently ending its dog breeding, sales, research, and testing operations. Taylor Farms is recalling several products in Wisconsin containing jalapenos due to possible salmonella contamination. The recall includes several items sold at Walmart stores in Wisconsin, including spicy and mild pico de gallo. Taylor Farms says it's not aware of any illnesses connected to the recalled jalapeno product. Wisconsin Division of Motor Vehicles extending hours ahead of tomorrow's primary election. WISDOT says customer service centers will be open until 6 o'clock tomorrow night. It allows those needing a photo ID for voting to have time to get one. Tomorrow is Wisconsin's primary election. And the Wisconsin Air National Guard says the 115th Fighter Wing will do evening training flights today through Wednesday and again August 17th through the 20th. I'm Trent Rice, WIBA.
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0: I know the headlines changed, the threats facing Israel and their survival, that does remain. 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
0: You know, Linda, curse her head off. If I spent the rest of the show challenging Linda to have to listen to me praising Anthony Fauci, it just revealed that, theoretically, women that are pregnant could lose their babies if they get the shot. And he didn't tell us. He didn't tell women. It's unbelievable. If I do that, and I started praising this guy, which I never could, I guarantee she would lose her mind. Absolutely lose it. All right, we got a lot coming up. We are 85 days away from the most important midterm in your lifetime. 85 days away. And if you do not understand the urgency of this moment, you need to understand it. It is that bad. And these candidates are that bad. And they so want to change this country so dramatically, it's that bad.
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21: And he would tell me that he was going to adopt me out of foster care so that I could live with him and we could be together and not have to hide.
18: 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Those men, trusted educators, football coaches, and twins, are now facing more than 50 charges related to alleged child sex abuse. So why did it take so long? This is a story about a group of women who say they survived the abuse, who took matters into their own hands and are still fighting for the girls they used to be.
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